Hey there, everyone. How are you? How are you? Yeah, today's show is about, it's about your favorite game or game system. Think about that. I think we all have a favorite, whether it's a graphical or a text-based game, or even a favorite gaming system, right? Ponder that and let me know what's your favorite game or gaming system. For those of you who are tuning in for the first time, I'm a big believer in participation from everybody, and this show is just as much your show as my show. And you can visit my site at nonradio.net/gray-reflections, and there is sort of a one-stop shop where you can just hit the live button to catch the show when it's on. And it's also a place where you can just, access the chat, whatever. It's all there. It's all there for you. So visit there. Join the chat. And let's talk about it, right? Yeah, for sure. Great. Let's dive into some more music. The next one, it's called Hang On.

And that was Breathe Again. And the track before that was Hang Up, not Hang On. I think I said Hang On, it's Hang Up. Apologies for that. I'm still warming up here, right? Yeah. And I see the chat, it's starting to come alive. X2180 is in the chat right now, and he's asking me, how's it going? It's going good. I can't complain, right? I always tell people, I woke up this morning. I'm alive. I have no major ailments. It's all good, right? I mean, that's the start. That's good, right? Yeah, I think it's a good start anyways. And I think we're off to a pretty good start tonight. Our topic is your favorite game or game system. What is it? Let's talk about it. And yeah, let's dive in. And while we think about that, let's dive into some more tracks. This next one is called, yeah, I think it's Rogue, perhaps.

That's a nice tune, I think, right? It's pretty mellow. It just sort of just cruises right along and just has a nice little chill ending. I enjoy that one. Talking about games and and game systems. Having a conversation here with X2180 and we're talking about NES games, Nintendo Entertainment System games. And I mentioned that one of my life goals is to beat all 714, something like that. There's, I think, 700 plus anyways, official authorized North American Nintendo games. I believe it's 714, but I could be wrong. I don't remember the exact number. Now, notice that's different than unauthorized games, ones that weren't officially licensed by Nintendo, and also the Famicom games from the family computer that was released only in Japan. So, that's been my goal. Someday I'll do it, and somebody has done it. Of course, you get into sort of specifics, right, over this, like by beat or by winning, do you mean completing all endings that the game has? Do you mean accomplishing all of the challenges that a game has? What does it mean to truly complete a game? And of course, some games go on forever. They just actually don't have an ending. They just go on and on and on and on. So, a lot of gamers have actually sort of they've defined this, like what it means to beat a game. And of course, it's up to you to decide, really. It's your goal, right? If you feel like just getting a game's ending is enough, you don't need to get all the challenges and what have you, then that counts as a win in most people's books. It just really depends what you're trying to accomplish. Someday I'd like to do it. It's been done. There's somebody in the Guinness World Records that has beaten all 700 plus official Nintendo games, and it took him a while to do it, I believe. Alrighty, let's jump into some more tunes. This next one is Purple Skies.

Lots more have joined up in the chat here. We've got Jeff and Utsuho and others. It's great. We're talking games and also game systems. where, you know, X2180 mentioned the trackpad for track and field that came with the NES. I mentioned that I was too heavy to compete seriously with that game. In fact, I'm too heavy now to probably compete in that game. But I tried. Yes, that was one of the first games I played that came with the NES. It was, I remember when we got our NES as a family, it was Track and Field, Duck Hunt, and Super Mario. Those along with the zapper gun and the pad there, the power pad, I think it was called. And there's some mention of the power glove. I had a friend who had that. I never did. I was quite envious of him, but yeah, all kinds of great things. I always wanted the little robot too. He didn't do a whole lot, but I just thought he was really cool. I never had him either. Yeah, good memories, good stuff. And good stuff. So yeah, come on in and jump in and join in the chat and talk about your favorite game memories. Just visit anonradio.net/gray-reflections and the chat link is right there. You can join right in. This next one is Someplace.

All right. Awesome. Some good comments in chat. Some folks are saying a non-radio, actually it's X2180 said, a non-radio dance club. Yeah. And that was in response to Cam's, this sounds awesome. Yeah, I really appreciate it. I'm just always trying to improve. That, I'm very competitive and that's sort of my MO in life. That's the only way I know just how to survive. It's just to keep at it. And so yeah, that last one was Nevada. Or is it Nevada? Somebody, who was it? I heard that the other day. They're saying it's not Nevada, it's Nevada, or one or the other. Maybe somebody can spell it phonetically who knows the correct way to pronounce that in chat. Yeah, we're talking about games, and we're also talking about game systems. And there's just some great stuff going on there. And so I wanted to mention that if you're enjoying the music, check out I guess you could say my companion show, Gray Selections. And that's just anonradio.net/gray-selections. And there should be some it's strictly music. It's only music that I play on this show, and then I throw in some extras just to that I haven't played yet, just to sort of pad out the mix. So yeah, definitely check that out if you're just into listening to some music. And yeah, let's keep this rolling, right? Let's keep this rolling. So this next one is called Escape.

Yeah, that was a that's a lovely track, huh? It's called it was called Falling, and yeah, it just makes me sort of wanna not fall necessarily, but just sort of mellow and lay down and just sort of fall into the music. Do you know what I mean? Not fall and hit the floor, but yeah, I really enjoy that one. Very chill, and yeah, today we're talking about well, we're talking about games and game systems. It's just been some great, just some great chat. A lot of mention of things that I've never heard of, like motion sensor device that could let you punch the air, like if you're playing Mike Tyson's Punch Out on the NES. I never knew about it. I guess it's called U-Force or something like that. Yeah, so very cool, very cool. Always learn something new every day, right? And oftentimes I learn a lot on SDF, the host of this great service. So we're gonna continue on. Just keep the tracks going. This next one is called Vapor.

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1: 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I'll be right back again to get donuts and a drink.

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These clones. 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It's our superpower clones, and their power levels far exceed their original counterparts. 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

0: Emoga Day! 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
1: Exactly.
0: You didn't need to win a battle to do that. I'm just kidding. My real prize is...

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1: I thought you said this thing was animated.
0: It is animated.
1: But when are they gonna start moving? Ain't nothing moving but their lips.
0: It is animated. You can see it's not real, so it's animated. In a sense.
2: Never seen anything like it.
1: What's that bunny? Hey, what happened? They didn't show me make the ice bridge? That's the best part.
0: Oh, hey, come on.
3: Mitchell, wasn't it crazy when that man hit you with the crowbar? How about you go hunt him down and hit him with your crowbar, Mitchell? The character's name is Mitchell, by the way. Private Dirtbag, you don't...
4: Patrick, you got a moment to grab your place. Someone's trying to break in. Squarepants. SpongeBob Squarepants. No, you're Patrick. Please, hurry.
5: They can't be making a movie about us.
6: But they are. And they're using actors.
5: They can't be making a movie about us.
6: But they are. And they're using actors. Using actors.
5: They can't be making a movie about us.
6: But they are. And they're using actors.
5: Actors. They can't be making a movie about us.
6: But they are. And they're using actors.
2: There's nothing more important than keeping our country's automobiles on the go. Well, this will get all those Hepcats rolling for now.
7: Genie, I'm ready for my second wish.
8: Awesome, I'm guessing your second wish is to undo your first wish?
7: Why would I want to undo Pinocchio nipples? No, I want my cat to be able to talk.
8: What do you mean?
7: Like, just give him the ability to talk.
8: Human vocal cords and all that?
7: Yeah, yes, please.
8: Okay, man, whatever you say.
7: Oh, it's done?
8: Yeah, it's done.
7: Okay, thanks, Genie, bye.
8: Fucking idiot.
7: Hey, Mr. Marble, say something. Come on, what's on your mind? Oh my god. No, I hate that. Say words, okay? Oh, I hate that so much. Hey, Genie, why isn't Mr. Marbles talking?
8: What's up? What's going on?
7: He's not talking. He's not saying words.
8: It takes like a year and a half for a human baby to start talking. You think your cat's just gonna start spouting out full sentences?

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1: And I'm Melissa Block. 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
2: Before Facebook, before MySpace, even before Al Gore, there was an internet, the 1980s internet, when users still connected through phone lines and communicated through simple lines of text. It may sound outdated, but today, that version of the internet is still very much alive.
3: How do you pronounce your name?
4: I always type it, so there's never really any need to pronounce it, but I guess Bullywiff, that's how you might say it.
2: Bullywiff is this guy's handle, his screen name. Offline, he's Pat McNamee King, a 23-year-old college student in Concord, New Hampshire.
3: So we're near your parents' basement?
4: Yeah. I'm connected to the internet through an Ethernet cable I pulled down through the ceiling. There's a big piece of exposed communication stuff, bunch of telephone cable wires. It's dark in here. Just storage, bunch of stuff.
2: Perched over a small laptop, Pat/Bullywiff logs into an online community called SDF. It's sort of like Facebook, Gmail, and a gaming site all rolled into one. But there aren't videos or pictures or even ads on the screen.
4: This is a lot more elegant, I think. This is just text. There's no mouse. It's just all in a command line. Using a mouse and having windows and dragging stuff around it's distracting.
2: This is the internet for people that actually understand how the internet works. Instead of websites, users are accessing a shared operating system. They can chat, email, and post within the system, but only by typing in commands. SDF has been around since 1987 and currently has about 30,000 members. But at one time, this type of computing was the internet.
5: They were extremely popular. They were like the alternative to AOL and CompuServe back in the early days. But nowadays, they're, you know, very, very obscure.
2: Rob Fleischman is a computer scientist and internet expert. He says that at one time, porn and pirated materials were commonly shared on these systems.
5: These little areas of the internet that are not particularly popular are great places for nefarious characters.
2: Most of that business has migrated onto the mainstream web, along with all the legal activities, too. SDF is now really just a hangout for computer hobbyists. Back in the 80s, when users still had to use landline telephones to connect, they would usually only communicate with other computers that had a local number. Nobody wanted to pay long-distance charges. And because other users were in your area code, it was common for them to get together in person. Online friends actually became real friends. Today, users from around the globe are on SDF, but they still do occasionally meet up in person.
4: I think that would be really cool. I haven't come across anyone in Concord, New Hampshire. If I did, I'd love to meet up with them.
2: For now, Pat McNamee King is satisfied just surfing around on SDF. Rob Fleischman told me that this type of computing will never totally fade away. There will always be users that are willing to trade the bells and whistles of a website for the hard elegance of code. But because SDF requires some serious computer know-how, it will likely stay limited to the internet's basement. For NPR News, I'm Todd Bookman in Concord, New Hampshire.
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0: This is the Gordon Drug. From the S to the D to the F, I am the original SDF gangster. I'm a damn good cyber cheddar. And I like to go online. I'm a damn good cyber cheddar. I'm online all the time. When I go into the room, everybody lives. Cause I'm a damn good cyber cheddar. And I never aim to please. When I ask you for your wares, I say it like wares. Cause I'm a damn good cyber cheddar. And I keeps asking for the wares. When I post on your news group, I end in the flames. Cause I'm a damn good cyber cheddar. And claim a claim to the flames. I'm a damn good cyber cheddar. And I like to go online. I'm a damn good cyber cheddar. I'm online all the time. I'm a damn good. I'm a damn good. I'm a damn good. I'm a damn good. I'm a damn. I'm a damn. I'm a damn good cyber cheddar. And I hope you like my plan.
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3: Science Report presents Piano Tuning and Micro Worlds. Sound as though that piano is in tune? Well, it probably is, according to 20th century standards. The tuning of each key is equidistant in terms of tone from the key before and after. But during the 18th century, pianos were tuned differently. Dr. Owen Jorgensen of Michigan State University's School of Music tells how past pianists would feel about today's tuning methods.
4: It's very possible that the musicians would have considered the piano to be out of tune, or at least crudely tuned. Maybe not totally or tolerably out of tune or anything to that extent, but certainly not refined to the degree that they were used to.
3: Today's tuning is called equal temperament. 2 centuries ago, not all keys on a piano were the same tone from octave to octave. This gave chords from harpsichords and pianos a different tone. Some of the world's great composers, in fact, wrote with that kind of tone in view. Today, most musicians hardly realize that these instruments can have a different form of tuning.
4: In today's music world, there are very few musicians who are aware that the tuning of the 18th century was different. And mostly, the people that are beginning to become aware of this are harpsichordists and some early 40 pianists.
3: Old world tuning is termed well-tempered. Today's tuning style, called equal temperament, evolved to fit the tone and color of more modern 19th and 20th century music. But if more contemporary music sounds harsh in old style tuning, how does early music sound on today's pianos? Answers Dr. Jorgensen.
4: Music that was written for the old tuning and played in the modern temperament called equal temperament just simply lacks color. And the reason is that all of the tones are spaced exactly equally apart from each other. That would be very similar to looking at a painting reproduced in black and white.
3: Peering into minuscule worlds has always been an ambition of scientists. The first optical microscopes enabled researchers to see microorganisms. Today, technology has developed so that we are able to get a glimpse of molecules, and possibly in time to come, the very atoms of which molecules are made. The instrument that accomplishes this feat is called the transmission electron microscope, and physicist Murray Gibson of AT&T Bell Labs explains the basis for its capabilities.
5: A transmission electron microscope relies on very high energy electrons, which have sufficient energy to penetrate through a very thin sample of material and form an image which is very much like the image formed by an ordinary optical microscope.
3: Resolution is the key factor in viewing smaller worlds. Basically, no energy can delineate something smaller than its own wavelength. The smaller the wavelength, the higher the ability to distinguish smaller features. The illumination behind the transmission electron microscope comes from electrons. Dr. Gibson sums up the relation of resolution and wavelength.
5: Well, the advantage to electron microscopes as far as resolution is concerned is the wavelength, the ultimate resolution of any optical instrument, be it electron optics or X-rays or light, a familiar light microscope, is given by the wavelength of the radiation that is used to form the image.
3: A transmission electron microscope is able to magnify objects millions of times. On this scale, a baseball would appear as large as the Earth. Yet improvements for this hardware, which can already see large molecules, are in the offing. Brighter electron sources will help. So will better optical systems that take over where the electron beam leaves off. Yet one more benefit will come from a vibration-free environment, explains Dr. Gibson.
5: When you take a picture of a material, if there's any vibration, that vibration will blur the image and make it useless. And at the moment, we're at the level that motions that correspond to speeds of only 1 foot per century are sufficient to blur the pictures that we're taking.
3: This has been Science Report, presented by the American Institute of Physics. Scientists exploring the universe we live in, researching today for the world of tomorrow.
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1: 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I'm on wave 34.
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5: 大红袍。 Oh, today no 大红袍, sorry. 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No. Okay, tomorrow, 大红袍. 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

0: Hello, my name is Tobe, and my life revolves around looking for marmots, mushrooms, muskrats, and lots of other things that begin with the letter M. If you want to hear more about it, tune in to the Dubious Goals Committee show right here on Anon Radio every day at 1930 UTC. 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
3: 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On a Saturday, we will be talking to people on the airwaves, just like in the old days on the Robben Island. 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

Hey, my chatties and my uncles here. 2300 hours on a Saturday, man. Y'all gotta be tuning in to this Banana Republic and all. They got some special vibes there, hanging out down by the Blue Lagoon and all, trying to catch a shad, trying to catch a cherry. One never knows what you're gonna get on a Saturday night. But one thing for sure, you're gonna get some mean tunes.

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I do a show here on the non-radio called Objects and Mirrors every Tuesday at 0100 hours UTC, very much in the style of what I used to do as a college radio DJ. 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

0: 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Tonight's shows are entitled Deadfall, Parts 1 and 2, and The Dog It Was That Died, Parts 1 and 2. These shows' original air dates were the 31st of January and the 7th of February, 1998, and the 23rd and 30th of August, 1997, respectively. Now, sit back, relax and enjoy, as The Mystery Project presents tonight's mysteries, momentarily. Enjoy this evening's presentation.
1: Hi gang, Bob Bovin here for The Mystery Project. Tonight we have the first half of a mystery thriller written by R.D. Wingfield. He's the man who created Inspector Frost in a whole group of novels, as well as the television series. This story, though, is about revenge and double dealing, and a man named Harry. Operating outside the law, Harry Davis used to do dirty tricks for a group of well-suited chaps who scuttled around the cellars of Whitehall. Then a trick went wrong, and Harry came up from the depths. He resigned the service and began doing civilian demolition tricks, like knocking down buildings when asked to. Looking good felt nice, but now there's a chilling echo from the past when a former target from Africa is reported to be looking for revenge. Deadfall, Part 1, starring Bob Peck.

0: 3, 2, 1. No. No.
1: Harry.
0: Dead. They're all dead.
1: Harry, wake up.
0: Eh? What?
1: The phone.
0: Well, answer the damn thing.
1: I'm not supposed to be here.
0: 3 o'clock in the morning. It's probably a wrong number. Answer the damn thing.
1: 2392. Hello? Hello? There's no one there. Oh, just a minute. Yes? Who is it, please? I can't hear you. You'll have to speak up. This is a very bad line. I still can't hear you. Yes? Hello? Hello? We've been cut off.
0: They'll probably ring back. Who was it?
1: A man. I couldn't get his name. Said he had to talk to you about some foreign name. I couldn't make it out. It sounded urgent.
0: 3 o'clock in the morning. I should damn well hope so. We'll give him a couple of minutes.
1: You were calling out in your sleep again.
0: Was I?
1: You shouldn't be smoking.
0: There's lots of things I shouldn't be doing. I shouldn't be in bed with my typist for a start.
1: I'm not your typist.
0: All right, all right. My secretary. He's not going to ring back, is he? Let's get back to sleep. What the hell? Didn't say he was coming round, did he?
1: No. What are you doing?
2: Can you open the door?
1: Well, be careful.
2: Of course I'll be careful. All right, all right. I'm coming. Who is it?
3: Police. Open up.
2: Police? What is it?
3: Mr. Harold Davis. Davis Demolitions.
2: That's me.
3: All right, Constable, I'll handle this. But Mr. Davis, I'm Detective Sergeant Redway, H Division.
2: So?
3: We'd like to come in, if we may, sir. It's about your wife, Mrs. Mary Davis.
2: You mean my ex-wife? Why, what's happened?
3: If we could come in, please, sir.
2: My daughter. Has anything happened to my daughter?
4: Your daughter's fine, sir.
5: I'll do the talking, if you don't mind, Constable.
4: Oh, sorry, Sergeant.
1: Harry, what is it?
2: The police! Something's happened to Mary. You'd better come in.
5: Just one moment, sir. Do you own a car?
2: Yes. Why?
5: Where is it, Mr. Davis?
2: Down in the street, in front of the office. A blue Ford Sierra, B Reg.
5: Check it out, would you, Constable?
4: Right.
2: What is this? A damn guessing game? I want to know what's going on.
5: I'll explain inside, sir. No, leave the door. The constable shouldn't be long.
2: Come in.
1: What's happened to Mary?
2: You tell me.
5: Who is this lady, sir?
2: Just a friend, Sergeant.
5: Could you be more specific?
1: My name is Jenny Brown. I'm Mr. Davis's secretary.
5: I see.
2: Dear Sergeant, well, I'm damned if I do. Either tell me what this is about or get out.
5: Have you been out at all tonight, sir?
2: No.
5: Are you sure?
2: Yes, Sergeant, I'm sure.
5: Your office is on the ground floor?
2: That's right. I worked in the office until 7, came straight up here and haven't been out since.
5: Are you able to confirm this, Miss, Brown?
1: Yes.
2: Look, I'm not answering any more questions until you condescend to tell me what this is about.
5: Thought you might have known, sir.
2: Well, I don't.
5: Shortly after 1 o'clock this morning, sir, someone broke into your ex-wife's house. He got as far as her bedroom, where he bumped into a bedside table and sent it flying. Your wife...
2: Ex-wife.
5: Your ex-wife woke up, screamed. The man ran off.
2: Did he steal anything?
5: Not as far as we can tell.
2: So what's all the fuss about?
5: He broke in through the ground floor lounge window. It's at the rear, overlooking the garden. But you know the house, don't you, sir?
2: Yes, I know it. I used to live there. Go on.
5: Well, as you may remember, there's lots of highly nickable stuff in that lounge. Silver, knick-knacks, the video, portable colour telly. But our burglar ignored all those goodies. He walked straight through the door, up the stairs and into your wife's bedroom.
1: That's odd.
5: That's what we thought, miss. Which makes us wonder if, perhaps, the motive might have been something other than robbery.
2: If it wasn't robbery, what the hell was it? You mean rape?
5: No, sir. When the man ran off, he dropped something. We found this on the bedroom floor.
2: A polythene bag?
5: Yes. Sniff it, sir. See if you can recognise the smell.
2: Plastic explosive.
5: That's right, sir. Ah, well, Constable?
6: The gentleman's car is outside, as he said, Sergeant. I checked it. The engine feels stone cold. I don't think it's been driven tonight.
2: Just a minute. What the hell are you implying?
5: Do you own a car, miss?
2: I said, what the hell are you implying?
5: Do you own a car, miss?
1: No.
5: Thank you. We are not implying anything, sir. We are making inquiries. Sorry we troubled you.
2: Get out.
5: Yes, sir. Come on, Constable.
6: Good night, sir. Miss?
2: The cow. The bloody cow.
1: Calm down. Harry! What is it? Harry, are you all right? Shall I get a doctor?
2: No. Tablets.
1: What?
2: Tablets. The bedside table. The top drawer. Hurry!
1: Steve.
2: Open it. Give me one.
1: Well, are you all right?
2: That's better.
1: What was it?
2: Indigestion.
1: That wasn't indigestion.
2: What are you, a doctor all of a sudden?
1: What are they? The capsules, tetraglycerin.
2: Highly explosive, they improve your sex life. Now put them back in the drawer.
1: They're for heart complaints.
2: Do what you're bloody well told us for once, will you? Put them away. Now come on, let's get to bed. This would happen tonight. I've got a busy day tomorrow.
1: If you've got heart trouble, you shouldn't be handling explosives.
2: I haven't got heart trouble, damn it. Just a slight problem which is clearing up. Now come on, let's get back to bed.
1: Harry, breakfast?
2: I've got to be on the site by 9.
1: Well, just some coffee, then.
2: All right, make it quick. Come on. Come on.
1: All right, here.
2: Just me to oversleep today of all day.
1: You had a disturbed night.
2: Yeah. I still haven't forgiven Mary.
1: Oh, forget it, she's not worth it.
2: And our mysterious caller didn't ring back, did he? Are you sure he asked for me?
1: Positive. Fana Cabinda, of course.
2: What?
1: It was on the news this morning. President Zana Cabinda from some African country is on a state visit to Britain.
2: So?
1: Well, that was the name that man mentioned on the phone last night. That was what he wanted to talk to you about.
2: Cabinda.
1: Well, does it mean anything?
2: Oh, something that happened a long time ago, that's all. Doesn't mean anything now. Yeah, if anyone wants me, I'll be down at the site.
7: Now, keep back, everyone, please. You'll be able to see perfectly well from here.
8: Excuse me, Pete.
7: Hold on, sir. Where do you think you're going?
8: I'm with Mr. Davis. Davis Demolition.
7: Oh, well, that's him over there, sir. The one with the red tin hat. But I can't let you through, I'm afraid. That factory chimney's coming down any minute. Mr. Davis, someone to see you.
9: Not now. Put those people further back. We're all ready to blast.
7: All right. You heard what he said. Now move back, please. Right back. Just want to get yourselves killed.
10: All circuits checked, Mr. Davis.
2: Right.
9: Okay, Constable. That's fine.
2: Everyone out?
10: All out and accounted for.
2: Good. Sound the alarm. Right. 5, 4... 3, 2, 1.
10: Oh, beautiful, Mr. Davis. Just beautiful.
2: Okay, get those lorries in. I want this site cleared by the morning.
11: Fred, send in the lorries.
10: We've got another factory chimney tomorrow, haven't we?
2: Yeah, a darn sight bigger than this one.
10: Oh, I love these factory chimney jobs. Gives me a sense of power to see them topple and fall exactly where we want them.
2: Providing nothing goes wrong. You like them so much, as a special treat, you can climb up the stack tomorrow. I'll stay down and watch.
10: No, thanks. I haven't got a head for heights like you. Hello, who's this bloke?
12: Mr. Davis.
2: I could be. Who are you?
12: Reynolds. City and Industrial Insurance.
2: If you're touting for business, forget it. I'm already insured.
12: I know you are, Mr. Davis. You're insured with us.
13: or at least through our subsidiary, City High Risk. I called at your office. Your secretary said you were here, so as the matter was rather urgent and confidential.
2: Oh. Joe, hop it. Go and chase those lazy gits over there. No one seems to be doing anything.
7: Right.
9: Come on, you lot. Fingers out. Get cracky.
2: So, Mr. Reynolds, what's it all about? Sorry I was late sending the cheque, but you should have got it by now.
13: Yes, we received it, Mr. Davis. In fact, I have it here. I'm afraid I have to return it to you. Here.
2: What's up? Did it bounce?
13: We didn't pay it in. I'm sorry, Mr. Davis, but we find ourselves unable to renew your policy.
2: What are you talking about? You've got to renew it. Without indemnity insurance, people won't employ me. It's a condition of the contract.
13: We appreciate that, Mr. Davis.
2: You appreciate it? Well, thank you very much. That's a bloody lot. Why aren't you renewing my policy?
13: I think you know why, Mr. Davis.
2: Tell me.
13: You underwent a medical examination for the purpose of renewal last week. I'm afraid you didn't pass.
2: If that so-called doctor found anything wrong with me, then he's the one who needs a medical examination.
13: The examination revealed certain abnormalities with your heart. People subject to heart attacks shouldn't be handling high explosives. I'm sure you see that.
2: All I can see is that you're putting me out of business.
13: Your health is putting you out of business, Mr. Davis, not us. Your policy expires at midnight.
2: What? Today?
13: You did leave things rather late, Mr. Davis. We kept pressing you to attend that medical.
2: I've got work lined up. Contracts have been signed. I need the money.
13: I'm very sorry.
2: Stick your damn sympathy. What about my other insurance policy, my personal one?
13: That expires at the end of next week. We won't be renewing that either.
2: Thank you very much.
13: I saw a copy of the medical report, Mr. Davis. It is, of course, highly confidential, but...
2: But what?
13: I think you would be well advised to see your own doctor as soon as possible.
2: I've already seen him. Damn doctors, they know nothing.
13: I can only repeat. I'm very sorry.
2: Don't shed any tears over me, sunshine. No one's going to put me out of business. I'll find another insurance company. Just you wait and see. For Pete's sake, hurry it up over there. This isn't a bloody funeral. We've got a penalty clause to beat.
1: Harry, did you see the man from the insurance company?
2: Yes, I damn well did. Is it too much to expect to find a clean glass in here?
1: On the top shelf.
2: Oh.
1: Look, I don't know what's gone wrong, but do you mind not taking it out on me?
2: Oh, pardon me. Sorry. I humbly apologise. Do you want a drink?
1: Oh, there is more than one clean glass, then.
2: Do you want one or not?
1: Yes, I want one.
2: There.
1: Thank you.
2: I did say I was sorry.
1: I know, I heard you.
2: They're not going to renew our indemnity insurance.
1: Why not?
2: Because I didn't pass the lousy, stinking medical. According to their quack, I'm too big a risk. I've got a dodgy heart.
1: What are we going to do? The firm can't carry on without it.
2: I'll sort something out. They're not the only insurance company.
1: You'd better hurry. We've got the other factory chimney job tomorrow.
2: All right, I'll get it. Davis Demolitions. What? I see. Yes, I quite understand. Thank you very much. Correction. We had that factory chimney job. That was them on the phone. They've heard we've got no insurance cover, so they've cancelled the contract.
1: Oh. Well, how did they find out so soon?
2: I don't know. I was relying on that money.
1: Well, there's the cheque to come for today's job.
2: Well, with the money out on that job, we're not going to meet the deadline.
1: You should never have agreed to those penalty clauses.
2: I know. You keep telling me. Hold the fort for a while. I'm going out to find us another insurance company.
1: Oh. Hello, Davis Demolitions. Hello? Oh, please yourself. I've made some tea. Do you want some?
2: No. I've had it up to here with bloody insurance companies.
1: Oh, I take it you weren't successful.
2: It's a cartel. They stick together like glue. Your thing was at death's bloody door. Look at me. Do I look sick?
1: You'll make yourself sick if you don't calm down. Davis Demolition. One moment, please. It's the bank.
0: I'm not here.
1: I'm afraid Mr. Davis is out of the office at the moment. Can I take a message? I'm his personal secretary. You're calling in our overdraft.
0: Give me that. Hello, Davis here. Who am I talking to? The manager, good. Now, what's all this rubbish about calling in our overdraft? Yes, I'm perfectly aware of the state of our account, so we're in the red. Big deal. It's not the first time, and it won't be the last. My insurance? Who the hell told you about my insurance? No, you listen to me, chummy. You just listen...
1: Harry?
0: Tablets. Quick, top drawer.
1: Oh! Here.
0: Top.
14: Are you still there? Hello?
0: I'll call him back.
14: Hello?
1: Hello? I'm afraid Mr. Davis has had to leave the office. He'll call you back. I said he'll call you back.
0: What are you doing?
1: I'm going to get you a doctor.
0: No! No need. I'm all right now.
1: Well, you don't look it. Oh, go and lie down for a while.
0: I'm not a flaming invalid. I'll wring that bank manager's neck. I'll blow up his damn bank with him in it.
1: Oh, don't talk nonsense.
0: Nonsense? The bank holds the deeds to the office and the flat as security. If they call in the overdraft, we're finished.
1: Well, pay off some of the money. Well, that'll keep the bank quiet. Sell something.
0: There's nothing left to sell.
1: There must be. What about your car?
0: It isn't my car. It belongs to the finance company.
1: Insurance policies?
0: You see this? This is the only insurance policy I've got left. If I die before next Thursday, I'm rich. I get £200,000. After Thursday, I get nothing. Because they won't renew it. Any more bright ideas?
15: Thank you very much, sir. Hello, Mr. Davis. What can I get you?
16: Double whiskey.
15: One double whiskey. Help yourself to ice and soda. Anything wrong, Mr. Davis? You look a bit down.
16: I've just come from seeing my bank manager.
15: Oh, then you have my deepest sympathy. Someone's been asking for you, Mr. Davis.
16: Oh, yes, who?
15: A bloke in the corner with a camelier coat.
16: I don't think I know him.
15: Well, he seemed to know you all right. Said you were old friends.
16: Oh, yes. And there was me thinking I didn't have a friend in the world. Let's go and see what he wants.
0: Asking for me?
17: Hello, Harry.
0: Good God. Tom. Tom Crossland.
17: It's good to see you, Harry. Sit down.
0: What are you after, then? I'm sure it's no coincidence. We suddenly bump into each other after 13 years.
17: It's never 13 years, is it? Hey, you haven't aged a day. You look fighting fit, old boy.
0: I don't, and I'm not. Just get to the point.
17: Oh, let's get some drinks in, shall we? Barman, two whiskies when you got a moment.
0: These are expenses.
17: Yes.
0: Make them doubles, George. My friend's paying.
15: Right you are, Mr. Davis.
0: So what's this all about? You won't be buying drinks unless you wanted something.
17: You read me like a book, old boy. I need your help.
0: Personally or for the section?
17: The section.
0: Then forget it.
17: You don't know what it's about.
0: I don't want to know. I finished with the section 13 years ago. I want nothing more to do with them. Nothing.
15: Here you are, gentlemen. Ah. Two double whiskies, soda and ice.
17: Thank you. Here.
15: I'll just get your change.
0: Keep the change, George. It's on expenses.
15: Oh, thank you very much, sir.
17: That was a £5 note, old boy.
0: The section can afford it. Cheers.
17: Cheers. I understand you're a professional blower-upper now.
0: That's right, Davis Demolitions. It's a bit like old times. Only I now make certain there's no one inside before I blow things up.
17: 13 years ago, Harry.
0: I don't care when it was. I still have nightmares. Those women. And the kids.
17: Fortunes of war, old boy.
0: Someone should have checked.
17: These things happen. They shouldn't have been in the house. All right, you're right. You're right, old boy. As always. Somebody should have checked. Cabinda's in England now. Did you know? State visit. Even going to be a reception at Buckingham Palace. Meeting the Queen.
0: The Queen? The man's a terrorist.
17: He is now the duly elected president of his country, Harry, which means he wasn't a terrorist. He was a freedom fighter.
0: He was a butcher. Look, can we get to the point? I've got lots of things to attend to.
17: It's about the other member of our old trio, Harry. Roger Maltby.
0: Roger, is he still with the section?
17: Yes. Didn't you know?
0: How could I know? I haven't seen him for 13 years.
17: I thought you'd been in touch with him recently.
0: Then you thought wrong.
17: So it seems. Always getting hold of the wrong end of the stick. Anyway, there's a bit of a mystery about Roger. He was supposed to report into the office early today to tie up some loose ends on an important assignment he'd been working on for months.
0: And?
17: And he didn't turn up. Tried to phone him, his phone was out of order. So, the Colonel sent me round to Roger's house to find out what was up.
0: And what was up?
17: You don't know.
0: How the hell should I know?
17: Well, the house was empty. I had a look round, downstairs back window was broken and the catch was forced. There were signs of disarray. Chairs upturned, beds disturbed with clothes on the floor. As if someone had been dragged out. No car in the garage.
0: I don't see what any of this has got to do with me.
17: We were hoping Roger might have said something to you when he spoke to you on the phone, something that might give us a clue.
0: Spoke to me on the phone? What are you talking about? I haven't spoken to or seen Roger Maltby since I left the section 13 years ago. You've wasted your money buying me this whiskey.
17: Money spent on whiskey is never wasted, old boy. Well, I searched the house thoroughly. No clues in the bedroom, so I went downstairs to the lounge. Spotted Roger's phone. One of those push-button efforts, last number recall button, you know the sort of thing. Yeah. Press the button, it automatically redials the last number you rang. So, being a nosy old devil, I thought I'd press the button, see what happened.
0: And?
17: Worked like a dream. It redialed, there was a ringing tone at the other end, and a young lady answered and said, Davis Demolitions.
0: Yeah, what?
17: No mistake, old boy. The last person Roger called before he went missing was you.
0: But that's impossible. No. Wait a minute. This could have been that weird call, the one Jenny answered.
17: Jenny?
0: My secretary.
17: Ah.
0: This was just after 3 o'clock in the morning. The call went straight through to the flat. Jenny answered it.
17: Your staff keep very late hours, old boy.
0: Do you want to hear what happened or not?
17: Sorry.
0: And the voice at the other end was very faint. Jenny could hardly make out what he was saying. Something about Cabinda, and it was very urgent he spoke to me.
17: Cabinda?
0: That's what she thought he said.
17: Did you speak to her?
0: No, the line went dead. We waited for him to call back, but he didn't.
17: Ah. Understand you had a visit from the boys in blue last night.
0: How the hell do you know that?
17: Section still gets copies of all police reports. Is Mary all right?
0: Yeah. She screamed, he ran. End of story.
17: According to the report, he was carrying explosives.
0: Apparently. Don't know why. There was no safe he could have blown. My guess is he got in the wrong house.
17: Is your daughter all right?
0: Yeah, as far as I can tell. I'm not allowed to see her, you know.
17: Ah, yes. How old is she now?
0: 16, next birthday.
17: Just about the age Cabinda's son would have been had he lived.
0: What's that supposed to mean?
17: Nothing, old boy. Just thinking aloud. Yeah, let's have another drink. George? When you're ready, two of the same.
18: Coming right up.
0: Come on, what the hell are you getting at?
17: We killed Cabinda's wife and child. You, me, Roger. Cabinda swore vengeance. He's now in London. Suddenly, Roger and his family go missing. Suddenly, someone, armed with explosives, breaks into your ex-wife's bedroom. Explosives, Harry? That's how we killed Cabinda's wife and son.
19: You have just heard part one of Deadfall by R.D. Wingfield. Bob Peck is starring as Harry Davis. Others in the cast were Aubrey Woods as Tom Crossland, Peter Howell as Colonel Travers, and Julie Berry as Jenny Brown. Next time, the plotting, scheming, and double-dealing turns deadly for a lot of people. The executive producer of The Mystery Project is Bill Howell. Our coordinating producer is Barry Morgan. I'm Bob Boving, thanking you for listening and inviting your comments. See you next week. Hi, gang. Bob Boving with you for The Mystery Project. Tonight, we're returning to R.D. Wingfield's Deadfall. Last time, we got well into the situation surrounding Harry Davis. His time as a dirty trick specialist, an assassination attempt that went wrong, and now the possibility that the target has come from Africa seeking revenge. The conclusion of Deadfall, starring Bob Peck as Harry Davis and Aubrey Woods as Tom Crossland.
0: What's that? Something on the floor under my desk. A briefcase.
2: Jenny, what's this briefcase?
1: What briefcase?
2: This one on the floor under my desk.
1: I don't know how that got there. It's not yours, is it?
2: Of course it's not mine.
1: Well, then open it up and see as it is. Coffee won't be long.
2: Damn thing's locked. Let's see if my key fits.
0: No, Harry.
2: What?
0: I got one of my nasty feelings. We used to leave bombs in briefcases.
2: Well, you're not suggest. Let's have a look.
0: Careful.
2: You could be right. The lock's wired up.
0: I'll take it back to the section.
2: Give it here. It may be 13 years, but I still know how to defuse a bomb. There should be some tools in here.
0: You have had rather a lot to drink, Harry, old boy.
2: Maybe, but I'm stone cold sober now. Get out of me light.
0: Sorry. Look, are you sure you know what you're doing?
2: I'll soon find out if I don't. Pass me that piece of wire.
0: Not this?
2: Yep. Right. Let's fix the booby trap. Now, let's take a look inside.
0: Do be careful.
2: Tom, I promise you, I don't need telling. Now, shut up.
0: Sorry.
2: Timer. Detonator. Charge. Oh, damn it, they made a mess of this wiring. Now, why doesn't this blue wire connect to the detonator? Wait a minute, it's being cut. And joined. So if I cut that there, and here... Look at me, I'm sweating like a pig. Cigarette?
0: Yes, sir. And shaking, old boy.
2: Of course it's bloody well shaking. Someone tried to kill me. And I don't need three guesses who it was.
0: Have been there?
2: Yeah. You were right. I was wrong. He's got Roger. He tried to get Mary and my daughter. And he almost got me. I want a meeting with the Colonel.
0: When?
2: As soon as you like. Tonight. The section got me into this. It can get me out of it. I want protection for myself and my family.
0: All right. I'll ring you as soon as it's fixed up. And in the meantime, take care.
2: I will. Don't you worry.
0: Oh, I'm sorry about the coffee. I've got to be off.
1: Oh, goodbye. Here's your coffee.
2: Hey. Jenny, I want you to stay away from the office for a while. Take some time off.
1: Why?
2: Because I say so, that's why. Look, Jenny, something from my past is catching up with me. I don't want you to get involved.
1: Someone tried to kill you, Harry. Why?
2: It's a long, boring story. And I don't come out of it too well.
1: I still want to know.
2: I've never told you what I did before I started this business, have I?
1: No. I always thought it was something shady, like safe breaking or something.
2: It was shady, all right. After I left the army, I was recruited into an undercover offshoot of the Ministry of Defence, Section G7.
1: I've never heard of it.
2: Officially, it doesn't exist. We were a sort of civilian version of the SAS. We did all the nasty, dangerous jobs which no one else had the guts to do. Does the name Zana Cabinda mean anything to you?
1: Cabinda? The president of that African state? He's here on a state visit.
2: 13 years ago, he was a butcher. A killer. Directly responsible for the deaths of hundreds of people. 40 of them British. But now he's the president, we forget all about that. Some of them were just hacked to death.
1: How did this involve you?
2: I'm coming to that. His country was, still is, very rich in mineral deposits and oil.
16: We wanted the prospecting rights. So did the Russians. We won. But the Russians were rather bad losers. They poured arms and money into the anti-government guerrilla groups, led by Zana Kabinda. Kabinda raided our mining camps, butchered our people. So the section were called in. We were given the job of finding and killing Kabinda. Some Russian army experts had fixed up a meeting with Kabinda and the leaders of other guerrilla groups to discuss some sophisticated new weapons. It was to be held at an isolated, disused farmhouse deep in the heart of the jungle. Knowing the date and time of the meeting well in advance meant we could sneak in a couple of days beforehand, wire up explosives and a timing device, and get the hell out of there.
1: And?
16: It all went wrong. They must have changed their plans at the last minute. The meeting was switched to another farmhouse 12 miles away. The place we'd wired up with explosives was now used to house the wives and children of the guerrilla leaders.
1: What happened?
16: What the hell do you think happened? I still have nightmares. Kabinda lost his wife and his 3-year-old son. He swore he'd track down their killers. No matter how long it took, he swore they'd be revenged.
1: What are you going to do?
16: The section got me into this. They can get me out of it. I'm seeing the colonel tonight.
0: Calm down, Harry. You're getting paranoic.
6: Paranoic? I'm entitled to be damn paranoic.
0: Kabinda doesn't even know you were involved in that business.
16: Look, last night, a man carrying plastic explosives broke into my ex-wife's house.
0: Yes, I've read the police report. They seem to think it was you.
16: Well, it damn well wasn't me. Was I supposed to have kidnapped Roger Maltby and his family as well?
0: Roger's been under a lot of strain lately. He was a damn good man.
16: Was?
0: I thought you knew. We found the car. They were all inside. He killed his wife and children. Then he shot himself.
16: Good God.
0: His mind couldn't take the strain. He didn't know what he was doing.
16: How do you explain the briefcase bomb in my office?
0: Just how gullible do you think we are?
16: What do you mean?
0: I'll draw you a diagram. This bomb of yours, filled with plastic explosive. Exactly the same type of explosive you yourself use.
16: So?
0: We try to keep tabs on our ex-employees, Harry, so there's little we don't know about you. You're in financial trouble, your business is finished, and you're dying.
16: Dying?
0: Yes, I've seen your medical report. Your only asset is a life insurance policy.
16: You don't miss a trick, do you?
0: Well, not without our contacts. The policy expires in a couple of days. You idolize your daughter. You want to leave her some money. You're dying, but not quickly enough for the policy. So you decide to blow yourself up and pretend to be the victim of some African hit squad.
16: This is sheer fantasy. You haven't got one shred of evidence.
0: Calm down, Harry, calm down. I don't want you dying in my office.
16: You bastard. All right. If you won't help, I'll settle this my own way. I'll kill Kabinda before he kills me.
0: Sit down and listen. I've got the job of protecting Kabinda while he's in England, and no one, least of all you, is going to get anywhere near him.
16: We'll see.
0: I'm warning you, Harry. Kabinda is far too important to us. We want his oil, we want his minerals. Nothing, repeat, nothing is going to happen to him while he is under my protection. He used to work for us. You know the dirty tricks we can get up to. So don't even think of trying anything.
16: Jenny, what are you doing here? I told you to go.
1: I'm staying.
16: Come on, I'll drive you back to your place.
1: I'm staying.
16: All right. All right, I'm too tired to argue. Oh. Get that, would you?
1: 2392. Yes, he's here.
16: Take a message.
1: He can't come to the phone at the moment. Can I take a message? What? Oh, I see. Yes. Just a moment, please. You better take it, Harry. It's the police. Something's happened to your daughter.
16: Get in, quick. Right.
17: All right, Harry. What is all this secret meeting stuff, old boy?
0: I want a high-velocity rifle with telescopic night sights and ammunition.
17: You what?
0: I'm going to kill Cabinda.
17: All right, stop the car, old boy. I think I'd better get out.
0: They tried to get my daughter.
17: Who?
0: Cabinda's men. Tried to grab her on her way back from evening classes.
17: Did they hurt her?
0: No. She screamed and kicked. They ran back into the car and drove off.
17: There's no proof it was Cabinda's men.
0: They were black. They were African.
17: Uh-huh.
0: The police think it was just a gang of yobbos. I told them about Cabinda.
17: Should not have done that, old boy. The colonel won't like it.
0: I don't give a damn about the colonel. Anyway, the police didn't believe me. They thought I was mad. Especially when I started talking about Roger and his family. 4 people dead, and they know nothing about it. Why?
17: There is a reason, Harry. Look, if it ever leaks out that I've told you...
0: It won't.
17: Right. The pathologist has put the spanner in the works. Roger was supposed to have strangled his wife and kids and then shot himself.
0: So?
17: According to the pathologist, Roger died half an hour before his wife and his kids, and it wasn't suicide.
0: They were murdered?
17: Yes.
0: By Cabinda?
17: We don't know that for sure, old sport, but...
0: So the section's going to let him get away with it. We must need his minerals bloody badly. The only way it's going to stop is by killing him. Are you going to get me that rifle?
17: Do you have a plan?
0: Yes.
17: Tell me about it.
0: You recognize where we are?
17: Some derelict factory by the river.
0: That building there, right across the other side.
17: High Point Tower Block. Where Cabinda's staying.
0: Exactly.
17: Look, you couldn't get near it, Harry. That's a fortress. It's custom-built luxury flats for security-conscious millionaires. It's bulletproof, burglar-proof, bomb-proof, fitted with all the latest anti-terrorist devices. No expense spared. Money, no object.
0: I'm impressed.
17: In addition to which, the colonel's posted armed guards all over the place.
0: He hasn't posted armed guards over here, though, has he?
17: And why should he? It's too far away.
0: I've got a plan. I could do it. Just get me that rifle.
17: Look at that tower block, Harry. It's nearly 550 feet high and Cabinda's in the penthouse suite on the roof. How the hell could you shoot him from here?
0: Easily. If I could get up high enough. Look behind you.
17: So, derelict factory, sir?
0: Complete with a dirty, great, derelict 550-foot-high factory chimney.
17: Which is being demolished tomorrow morning.
0: Which is not being demolished tomorrow morning. I had the contract. They cancelled it. The new people can't do it till next week.
17: Ah. Bloody high, Harry. Look, if I got you the rifle, could you climb it?
0: With my eyes shut.
17: Were you aiming to shoot him through the penthouse window?
0: How else?
17: All those windows are made of 2-inch thick armoured glass. Your bullets would just bounce off. Sorry, old son. Brave try, but just won't work.
18: Good morning, all you early birds. First, the news headlines. Tonight, the Queen plays hostess to President Cabinda at a state nosh-up to be held at Buckingham Palace. Because of extra stringent security
1: Good morning, sunshine. I've done you some breakfast.
0: I don't want any. I just want you out of here. Davis Demolitions.
20: Glad you're up, old boy. This is urgent. That little problem we discussed last night...
0: Yes?
20: I think I can see a way to make your plan work. You interested?
0: Very much so.
20: Good. I'll need some plastic explosives and a couple of detonators.
0: No problem. I'll bring them with me. What about the things I asked for?
20: You'll have them, old boy. 8 o'clock this evening? Same place as last night?
0: I'll be there.
1: Who was that?
0: Just a friend. With some good news. What were you saying about breakfast?
21: Harry, over here. Keep your head down.
0: You got the rifle?
21: As per your esteemed order, old boy. Here.
0: It's Russian.
21: You didn't expect me to pinch one of the section's standard issue, did you? Here's your ammo. Plus one telescopic night sight.
0: What's your plan?
21: Now... use the night sight as a telescope. Take a look at the penthouse flat.
0: Just a minute.
16: Yes, I see. The roof's crawling with armed guards.
21: Never mind them, old sport. Now look to the left of the main window. You should see a steel door leading onto the roof.
16: Got it.
21: Good. Swing further to your left. There's a little extension, or you should see another steel door.
16: Yes.
21: Behind that door are the emergency stairs to the floor below. Now, the point is this, old boy. The main lifts only go up as far as the floor below. To reach the penthouse, you have to transfer to a little private lift. Are you with me so far?
16: Yes.
21: Good. The electricity substation that supplies the block is just down that road. I use your plastic explosive to put it out of action. All the power goes off. And the lifts grind to a halt.
16: Haven't they got emergency generators?
21: Yes, of course they have, old love. Can't expect millionaires to walk down 25 flights of stairs, can you? But the emergency generators only work the main lifts, not the private one. So if Kabinda isn't going to be late for his egg and chips with the Queen, he's going to have to use those emergency stairs.
16: And I pick him off as he crosses the roof.
21: You like it?
16: Tom, old sport? I love it.
3: All men in position, Colonel.
4: Good. As soon as the car arrives to take him to the palace, let me know.
3: Yes, sir.
22: Jennings to Colonel. Come in, please.
4: Travers?

0: Going to start your climb?
1: Yes. It'll take a good half hour to get to the top.
0: Rather you than me, old boy. Never had any head for heights. Keep in touch with the walkie-talkie.
1: Right.

0: damn heart pain. Pretty bad. I left the tablets in the car.
1: How much further have you got to go?
0: About 10 feet. I'll be all right. Just give me a couple of minutes to rest.
1: We have not got a couple of minutes, old boy. The fuses go off in 90 seconds.
2: Tell His Excellency that if we don't move off now, he's going to be late.
3: That's all right, sir. They're coming.
4: Ready with the left.
2: Travers to all units. We're coming down now. Repeat, we're coming down. What the hell?
3: Power failing, sir.
2: It's all right, ladies and gentlemen. The emergency generator should be cutting in any second. Ah, there we are.
3: Colonel, we'll have to use the staircase.
2: Why?
3: The emergency power only extends to the main lifts below.
2: Damn.
3: That's only one flight, sir.
2: But it means going outside. Is there any other way?
3: No, sir.
2: Check the staircase, check the roof, check everything.
3: Right.
2: No, not the lift, Your Excellency. Slight snag, I'm afraid.
5: Harry, old sport. Can't see you from here. Are you in position? Answer me, Harry. Are you in position?
1: In position.
5: Good. Target should be in view any second. Are you lined up on that roof door, Harry? Harry!
1: Yes. I'm lined up on the roof door.
3: Stairs, lifts, roof, corridors, all checked and all clear.
2: Right, let's get it over with. Warn everyone we're coming down now. Your Excellency?
6: Yes.
2: If we could go now, please. This way. It's quite safe.
7: Yes. Someone's coming out. It's the Colonel. Cabinda's behind him. Damn.
1: What is it?
7: The Colonel's right in the line of fire. I can't see Cabinda. Move, Colonel. For God's sake, move. Got him.
1: Are you sure, Harry? Are you sure?
7: Yes, I'm sure.
1: Bloody marvelous, Harry. Now, get down here as quick as you can. The

0: no, old sport. That's as far as you're going, I'm afraid.
1: Tom! No!
2: Crossland, Colonel Travers. Come in, please.
3: Travers, what is it, Tom? All hell's broken out here. Commander's dead.
0: I know, sir. I've just shot the man who killed him. It was Harry Davis.
4: Can they take Davis's body away now, Colonel?
5: Yes, soon as they like. Pity you couldn't have got him before he killed Cabinda, Tom.
2: I didn't spot him at first, sir. Got him as he was climbing down. Still had the rifle. I had to shoot.
5: Of course you did. What is it, Harris?
6: The minister for you, sir. On your car phone.
5: Right. Travers?
6: Yes, Minister, we shot the assassin. His name was Davis, Harold Davis. No political motive, thank God. He was mentally unbalanced, obsessed with the

0: idea that President Cabinda was plotting to kill his family. He even went to the police about it. I thought I'd taken every possible precaution. You're very kind, sir. Thank you. Good night.
1: Give me a lift back, would you, Tom?
2: It looks so miserable, Tom. It went off perfectly.
3: It seems such a dirty trick.
2: Which is why they gave us the job.
3: Mm-hmm.
2: Had to be done, Tom. Cabinda was never coming over to us. His minerals and oil were going straight over to the communist bloc, and we couldn't let that happen. But with Cabinda dead, his vice president takes over the country, and he's fully committed to us.
3: Why did I have to kill Harry?
2: Now, we couldn't let him live. You must see that.
3: Yes, I suppose so.
2: He was dying anyway, Tom. He wouldn't have lived more than a couple of weeks with that heart of his. He wanted his daughter to get his insurance. You've really done him a good turn. And you'll get your promotion. So what are you worrying about? Got a cigarette?
3: Yeah, there should be a packet in the glove compartment.
2: Ah. Hello, what's this? A package addressed to you.
3: Well, that's Harry's writing.
2: What? No note. Just a cassette tape.
3: I'd better hear what it says.
4: Tom, I stuck this tape in your glove compartment just before tonight's little job. If all goes well, I'll retrieve it before you have a chance to play it. Trouble is, I'm getting suspicious. So many things have been happening in such a short time. I'm wondering if they're really genuine. That half-hearted attempt on my wife and daughter. Is Roger really dead, or has he been instructed to keep out of sight for a few days? Why was that booby-trap briefcase left where I couldn't fail to spot it? Perhaps everything's 100% kosher and Cabinda's men are just incompetent. But I keep getting the nasty feeling that I've been set up.
2: I told you he was no fool.
4: I've left a letter, Tom. Only to be posted if anything happens to me.
2: Yeah.
4: It's to the Colonel, telling him exactly what's been going on.
2: Hard luck, Harry. I already know.
3: What's that noise?
4: Just in case you don't recognize that sound, Tom, it's an acoustically coded signal to trigger off a car bomb. One of the dirty tricks I was taught in the set.
5: R.D. Wingfield's closing scene of Deadfall doesn't leave any room for further conjecture. In the cast, Bob Peck played Harry Davis. Julie Berry was Jenny Brown. Aubrey Woods was Tom Crossland. And Peter Howell played Colonel Travers. The play was produced by the BBC in London. The executive producer of the Mystery Project is Bill Howell. Our coordinating producer is Barry Morgan. I'm Bob Boving, thanking you for listening and inviting your comments. See you next week.
6: Hi, this is Jill Dempsey. Well, tonight on Finkelman's 45, let's turn that spotlight on the Beatles, shall we? We also have tunes from Jerry and the Pacemakers, Nat King Cole, Del Shannon, and much more. And Danny comes up with a new shape for pasta. Okay. This man has way too much time on his hands. That's on Finkelman's 45 tonight on CBC Radio 1. We also have Apropos and Saturday Night Blues right here on Radio 1.

0: Hello, I'm Dwight Smith, updating the Olympic Winter Games in Salt Lake City. Canadian speed skater Jeremy Weatherspoon had another day to forget. Weatherspoon placed a disappointing 13th in the men's 1,000-meter event and lost his world record along the way. The new record holder and Olympic champ is Gerard van Velde of the Netherlands. He finished ahead of another Dutchman and an American. Weatherspoon, who fell in the 500-meter race, had the best Canadian placing today. Mike Ireland was 14th, Patrick Bouchard wound up 19th, and Kevin Marshall finished in 20th place. Kelly Law's curling foursome seems determined to go through the women's draw undefeated. They're perfect so far after beating Japan 9-4. Their seventh win in a row also secures a berth in the semifinal round. They play Denmark tonight. The first-place men's team is off today. Three Canadian freestyle skiers have qualified among the top 10 in the women's aerials event. Deirdre Dion of Red Deer, Alberta, was 5th, while Ontario freestylers Veronica Brenner and Veronica Bauer qualified 8th and 9th, respectively. All three will compete in Monday's final. Canadian bobsledder Pierre Luters is the defending Olympic champ in the two-man event. After today's opening run, Luters is in 4th place. The second of four runs goes tonight, and the medal runs go tomorrow. The Canadian women's hockey team takes on Sweden tonight after opening the tourney with a pair of easy wins. The Americans, a defending Olympic champ, shut out Finland 5-0 today. And Canadian pair skaters Jamie Soleil and David Pelche won't have to wait as long for their Olympic gold medals as they'd expected. It was announced today that Soleil and Pelche will get their medals in a ceremony following tomorrow night's ice dance final. That's 4 days earlier than originally planned. And that's the latest on the Olympic Winter Games in Salt Lake City. I'm Dwight Smith.
1: Welcome back to the Roundup. Matt Galloway here, and it is time now for the Mystery Project. Today, we'll hear the first half of a play by Tom Stoppard called The Dog It Was That Died. It's set in the 1960s. It's all about spies and treason and double-dealing and obelisks, apparently, as well. Mostly, though, it's an outrageous view of the lunatic fringe that thought they were fighting the Cold War. The title comes from a poem by Oliver Goldsmith about a man and a dog, and it reads: "This dog and man at first were friends, but when a pique began, the dog, to gain some private ends, went mad and bit the man. The wound, it seemed, both sore and sad to every Christian eye. While they swore the dog was mad, they swore the man would die. But soon a wonder came to light that showed the rogues they lied. The man recovered of the bite. The dog it was that died." For our purposes, the character Rupert Purvis is a mole spy, and the character Giles Blair is Rupert's boss. Here now is part one of The Dog It Was That Died, featuring Charles Gray and Dinsdale Landon.
2: I'd be tickled to death to the woman. Dear Blair, I've decided I've had enough of this game, and I'm getting out. But before I take the plunge... Before I take the plunge, I thought I'd give you a tip, which, if you handle it right, could put you in the top spot in the department, assuming that that is what you want. Not that I have any fastidious scruples myself about the chief having an opium den in his house in Eaton Square. Perhaps that is something more of us should be doing. But I dare say the Prime Minister would take a different view. That was the tip, by the way. I wish I had something more on him to give you, but gone are the days when a man could be brought down by being named in the divorce courts, even for sexual misconduct with the wife of a subordinate. And I only mention it now because your good lady, is she called Pamela? I only met her once, may have been pulling the wool over your eyes, and you have always been more than decent to me. So you will have to do what you can with the opium den, and my only regret is that I won't be here to enjoy the brouhaha. Ha, ha, ha. Actually, it's not my only regret, because I was looking forward to taking a belly dancer to Buckingham Palace. If the invitation was anything to do with you, many thanks for the thought. She's a splendid girl, and would have made a bit of a splash. But now it's left to me to do that. Thanks, anyway. There's something of mine which has been in the family for ages, and as I'm the last of the line, you may like to have it. It's supposed to have belonged to a one-legged sea captain who inspired the character of Long John Silver, and I thought you might find a place for it in your folly. In all honesty, I saw one just like it on a piano in Cork Castle or somewhere, which gives one pause for thought. But I'll send it round anyway. Well, I think that's about all. I hope I won't be bobbing up again, so there shouldn't be any problem about the remains. I've left enough in the kitty for a plaque on the wall of St. Luke's, where I am church warden, and I would be grateful if you could make sure this is done. The vicar bears a grudge against me, but if he starts making trouble, you can take it from me that on the subject of that savoury business, the choir is lying its head off, man and boy, especially...

0: Good evening, this is your host, Bruce. Welcome to Audio Theater for July 1st, 2021. This evening, on Audio Theater, we present a thriller trifecta from the old-time radio series, Quiet Please. Tonight's show's titles will be Camera Obscura, Not Enough Time, and Don't Tell Me About Halloween. These shows' original air dates were October 13th, 6th, and 27th, 1947, respectively. Quiet Please, as we present tonight's thrillers momentarily. Enjoy this evening's presentation.
1: Quiet, please. Quiet, please.

0: 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Quiet Please for tonight is called Camera Obscura.
1: I don't suppose you ever killed anybody, did you? I didn't think you had. Funny, though, you can't tell, you know. Murderers very seldom look like murderers, and there's lots more of them around. You have any idea? I know a fella, a little squinched-up, wheezing gizmo. He's a carpenter, lives on Berendo Street down in L.A. Murdered his wife's brother in 1928, and nobody ever had the faintest idea, except the wife's brother. And the guy's doing fine. He thinks he's got away with it. Well, he'll find out. Like that woman in Alameda that killed her husband with that stuff you can buy at any drugstore and never have a clerk raise an eyebrow at you? No, there's no such thing as getting away with murder, friend. Believe me. And for my money, walking up the 13 steps and standing on a trap door with 9 turns of a hangman's knot rubbing against your left ear, or sitting in a chair smelling burnt almonds with a lot of scared faces staring at you through a little window, or even the hot squad itself. Believe me, any of those legit ways of paying off for murder is pie compared to what you're going to get if you let it ride. You're sure you never killed anybody, huh? Well, you better be. I know. Believe me, I know. I killed Philip D. Vandervoort on September 29th, 1928. I was never arrested. I was never suspected. But no, I'm not going to tell you how I killed him. I'm not running a school for murderers. And anyway, if you're planning on murdering somebody, you got your own ideas on how you want to do it. The only thing is, I bet you a quarter when you get done listening to me, you'll change your mind. You see. The man said he was going to call my story Camera Obscura. I suppose maybe that puzzles you a little bit. Not everybody knows what a camera obscura is, but practically everybody here in Santa Monica knows. Biggest camera obscura in the world's right here, down at the foot of Santa Monica Boulevard in the little park that runs along the top of the Palisades. It's a little green building, probably 20 feet high, practically circular, maybe 20 feet in diameter. And up on the top, in a little kind of cupola, is a lens, like a camera lens, only bigger. And some kind of mirror arrangement in there with it, and there's a big round table that almost fills the building, white top on it. And the image the lens picks up is reflected down under the table, so it's like a Technicolor movie of whatever's going on outside. There's a wheel, like a ship's steering wheel, that you turn to turn the lens with it, turn it around so you can point it out towards the bay or up the street or anywhere. That's a cute little gizmo. Tourists have been getting a kick out of it for I don't know how many years. Ask anybody that's ever been in Santa Monica. Everybody's seen it, and an awful lot of people have been in it. And that's the Camera Obscura, a harmless little green building in a park in the sunshine, and black as a murderer's heart inside. And a miniature world lying flat on a table in there. Go see it sometime. You'll get a bang out of it, too. Even if you don't see what I saw. There was this girl that worked in Llewellyn's restaurant next door to Harry Collins' bargain store where I worked. Now, I've forgotten her name, Kate or Mary or Joanne or something, just to show you. That morning, I went next door for a cup of what Llewellyn claims is coffee. Nobody in there but this girl, this waitress, Mary or Kate or whatever her name was. She'd been crying. I said, "What's the matter with you, kid?"
2: "Nothing."
1: "Give me a cup of coffee." "What's the matter, kid?"
2: "Oh, nothing. Sigh. You seen Phil Vandervoort the last couple of days?"
1: I looked up at her, and the tears started out of her eyes again. I said, and I was telling the truth, I said, "Not since night before last." "Why?" I said.
2: "Where'd you see him?"
1: "Why, down to the PE station down the street." "What's the matter? Did he run out on you?"
2: "Oh, sigh. Did you know?"
1: "What do you mean?" Did he?
2: He's gone.
1: You sure?
2: I knew it when I gave him the money. I knew it.
1: What did you do? Did you give him money?
2: Oh, I don't tell anybody, will you? Please don't.
1: Well, I won't, but...
2: He said he needed $200 to pay a man for something, and the banks were closed, and he couldn't get any money, and he needed it so bad.
1: You mean you gave him $200?
2: I borrowed it from Llewellyn. I told him I'd give it back to him in the morning. I had $240 I'd saved up, and... Oh, Si, what am I going to do?
1: Wait a minute, I said. So this was where the money came from. Well, wait a minute, I said. You mean you borrowed $200 from Llewellyn to give to Phil, and now he's gone and you got to dig it yourself?
2: Saved, Si, and now I...
1: Well, ain't that fine. Ain't that fine. How come you did it? Couldn't he have borrowed it from somebody else, for God's sakes?
2: We was going to get married, Si.
1: Well, you sap. $200, you sap.
2: I know it. But what am I going to do?
1: Well, I guess pay up. You said anything to the police?
2: Oh, no.
1: You going to?
2: Well, I don't know. Should I? No, I can't.
1: Why not?
2: Well, I don't know if he really ran out on me, but...
1: You were going to marry him, huh?
2: He asked me to.
1: Yeah. Well...
2: Uncle Si, don't say anything about it to anybody, will you?
1: No, I won't
2: Please.
1: Say anything. I won't say anything.
2: If he's really gone...
1: He's gone, all right.
2: What should I do?
1: Well, you can go to the cops if you want to, but... But if I was you, you'd get an awful lot of publicity, you know. That worth $200 to you?
2: I know it. I don't know what to do.
1: Well, I gotta beat it. Harry will be screaming for me. Here, you got change for a $10 bill?
2: Yeah, I guess so. Oh, 10. 50. 2. 3, 4, 5, 10.
1: See what I mean? She didn't have the faintest idea that that was one of the $10 bills she gave to Phil Vandervoort a couple of nights ago. Isn't it amazing? I should have thought she'd notice how wrinkled and damp the bill was from the salt water. You see, I didn't think about going through his pockets till after I took him out there under Santa Monica Pier and fastened him to one of the pilings down deep. That was a good place, I thought. Nobody ever goes out there. Nobody but the barracuda and the flat, ugly stingrays with those rose-up teeth like white needles. Kind of left the camera obscura sitting out there on the Palisades all by itself, didn't we? Yeah, we'll get back there. I'll say we will. It was funny about Phil Vandervoort. He was one of those fellas you see around town, you never get to know him. But you see him, and he's like a bus stop sign or one of the kids that sells the Outlook in the Express on the corner across the street from the California Bank. You know, he's there, and you never notice him. Never notice him when he disappears, either. It's like that in California quite a lot. So Philip D. Vandervoort sort of faded out. And practically the only people in Santa Monica that thought about him was me and the babe in Llewellyn's restaurant. And she didn't know I thought about him at all. Funny how a fella is. She never brought up the subject to Phil. I was the one that talked about him. And she... Well, I guess she had been in love with him. There's something about being in a setup like this, a game, kind of playing it right up to the edge, saying things that had... give you away if she'd had the slightest inkling. A great kick. Yeah. A great kick. I remember one afternoon, I had Wednesday afternoons off, and that day I stopped in the restaurant and she was putting on her hat. Llewellyn had told her business was slack that day and she could have the half day. So instead of eating a piece of pie, I said, come on, let's take a walk. Thought maybe we'd go down to the beach and take one of the trams over to Ocean Park and play tango, eat a couple of hot dogs. So we started down Broadway, and I said, hey, you ever been in that camera obscura over there?
2: No, have you?
1: No, let's go see what it is.
2: Okay.
1: It was one of those afternoons when the sun was still shining bright. There was a big bank of fog sitting offshore a few miles, sort of sneaking in to take over. Those afternoon fogs in Santa Monica are a thing. They slide in, and all of a sudden, it's like a great, big, damp, gray seagull sitting down on top of you. So I figured the fog would be in another hour, and the beachfront is pretty dreary when that happens, so maybe we'd kill a little time in this gizmo and then walk on over to the Criterion and see the Rough Riders. That was what was playing then, the Rough Riders. There isn't anybody around the camera obscura when we climb up the steps. No tourists, nobody, just the girl and me, whatever her name was. The wooden door bangs behind us. I didn't know a place could be so dark. Well, we stood there and looked at the white-top table and the moving picture of Santa Monica on it. I have to admit, it's quite a kick the first time you see it. But I hadn't seen anything yet. I twisted the wheel around, and the picture slid across the tabletop, and there were the breakers rolling in. There was La Monica Ballroom and the merry-go-round and the pier, and people fishing and people walking around, and I thought about what was under that pier, if it was still there. And then a man walked by real close, so he almost filled the whole picture. He turned, and he seemed to look right at us, up off that tabletop.
2: Look, that's Phil!
1: And there he was, staring right at me and kind of smiling, and right behind him in the picture was the pier I left him under. And he stood there, and she fumbled at the door and threw it open, and the light fluttered over the picture, and he was gone. Yes, and when I went outside, he was gone from there, too.
2: But we saw him, Si. We both saw him.
1: I don't know. I couldn't tell her it was impossible for Phil Vandiver to stand outside the camera obscura that afternoon, could I? I had to go along with her. I had to say, sure, you'll see him again. Sure, you'll get your $200 back. Sure, he'll show up again. Every time I said it, I got that chilly, cold seaweed feeling between my shoulder blades. I should have had sense then and gone up to Clarence Webb's office and turned myself in and said, Clarence, I murdered Phil Vandiver, and you'll find him tied to a piling under the pier out there just the other side of the dance hall. I should have done that. All they'd have done to me was send me up to Folsom and put the black cap on me. No, I had to do it the hard way. I had to get away with murder. I had the hunch, and I didn't play it. I wish I had, that's all.
2: Let's go over to the camera obscura again, Si.
1: I didn't want to go to the camera obscura again. I didn't want to go in there in the dark. I didn't want to see that picture. I didn't want to see Phil Vandiver. This afternoon, the fog was already coming in. You couldn't see the end of the pier, and as you looked out toward the bay, that white wall kept easing in closer and closer. I had the feeling that when it got to me, I'd disappear too. Right in broad daylight, you get that feeling. It was warm in there in the camera obscura, and the sunshine that had been beating down on it all that one morning.
2: Look at the fog, Si. Look, Si.
1: And the fog in the picture swirled aside a little. There was somebody coming toward us. I had the illusion that he was actually coming toward us right out of the picture. And then the fog blew away a little more from his face.
2: It's Phil. Look, Si, it's Phil. I know we see him again. Phil! Phil!
1: And she ran out of the place and the door slammed shut. I was all alone in there. She ran down the steps and I could see her in the picture, and Phil came walking steadily toward me, and then I could see her in the picture. She ran toward him outside there, and I could hear her calling outside.
2: Phil! Phil!
1: And she ran toward him in the picture, and I could see them both just as plain as I see you, and she ran straight through him as if he was part of the fog himself, and he kept on coming closer toward me, closer and closer. I don't know how I got out of there. I honestly don't know. I remember I couldn't find the door in the dark, and when I finally did get out, my hands were all full of splinters from pounding on the walls, and there was a gash over my eye where I fell down the stairs, and I've never been so scared in my life. I mean to say I had never been so scared in my life. You see, something tripped me as I opened the door. Something caught my ankle and threw me. No, it wasn't Phil Vandervoort's hand, as you're probably thinking. It was a long strand of wet seaweed. The kind that gets all tangled around the pilings under the pier. I said I'll never go to that place again. I will never go to that place again.
2: I'm going anyway. If you don't want to go, I'm going.
1: I said don't go. Don't go. It's foolish to go to that place.
2: There's some reason why Phil's hanging around that place, and I want to go there.
1: I thought, I know why. I know why he's hanging around there.
2: No, I won't go to the movies with you. Going over to the Camera Obscura, whether you want to go or not.
1: And I knew I had to go. I said to myself, if you let that girl go over there by herself, she'll see him again, and what'll she find out? I said to myself, you gotta go with her so you can keep her from finding out whatever she might find out. And I said, well, all right, I'll go just this one time. There wasn't any fog this time. It was a beautiful, bright day. There was just the two of us, or I should say the three of us. Yeah, we saw him again. This time was the payoff, as far as she was concerned. Oh, I'll tell you about it. There wasn't anything wrong with the picture as long as we had the lens aimed toward town. She turned the wheel slowly, and the picture flowed past on the table. Up northward toward the Miramar Hotel, down Ocean Boulevard with the palm trees in front of the little real estate offices. And then we were looking up Broadway, and I could see Harry Cowan walk out of the store and into Llewellyn's. Then the gas station came into view, and we looked down Ocean Boulevard the other way, and then the rustic fence at the edge of the Palisades, and the spires of the dance hall on the pier swam across the board, and there was Phil leaning against a palm tree not 20 feet away, it seemed.
2: There he is.
1: And just as if he'd heard her, he looked up at us and grinned. He lifted his hand and beckoned. Again, I had that curious feeling that he was real. He was three-dimensional there in the picture. And she opened the door and went out. She came right back in.
2: Sorry, there's nobody there.
1: I could have told her I knew it.
2: There's nobody out there.
1: But there he was on the table, grinning at us. And he said something. I could see his lips move.
2: What'd he say?
1: I didn't hear anything.
2: I'm gonna look again.
1: She opened the door. And Phil's lips moved again. And I could read his lips. Anybody could read that word. Try it sometime. He said, murderer.
2: There.
1: And the little figure in the picture smiled again. And he raised his hand and pointed straight at me, and I could see his lips move again. And I knew she had read his lips, too. He said it again. Murderer.
3: Stop that.
2: I saw what he said. I saw it. Now I know. Now I know why we can't see him out there. He's haunting you. You killed him. You...
1: under the table in there. And it's dark, like I said. After a little while, I opened the door and looked out, very casually. Everything seemed to be normal. I saw Bobby Clark, the motor cop, go by on his bike. Harry Cowan was walking back into the store. Nobody was looking at me. I was about to start down the stairs when a sudden thought struck me. I hadn't looked at the tabletop in the picture. I closed the door and turned around. Phil was still there in the picture, still looking at me. And there, beside him under the palm tree, was the girl. Not much left of the story now. Oh, I should have gone then and confessed. It would have been easier.
3: Well, I knew nobody'd ever find Phil. And I didn't want anybody to find her. They locked the place up at night, but the door came open easy. I didn't bring any light. It was 3 o'clock in the morning, and the fog was hanging from the sky like a wet velvet curtain. You couldn't see a streetlight a block away. I went in. I fumbled around under the table where I'd left her. She wasn't there. I found a paper of matches finally. She wasn't there. You think you know what terror is? Well, don't let me tell you. I stood up at last, and the night was so still I could hear the foghorn from way up toward Point Doom. The fog, as I told you, was thick as... Well, I glanced at the table. There they were, the two of them. And there wasn't any fog in the picture. I couldn't mistake them. Phil and the girl. And together they raised their hands and they beckoned to me. I knew I couldn't move. But I opened the door. I went down the steps into the fog. There was just one tiny spark of hope in the back of my mind. Just one tiny spark. I knew they wouldn't be there. But they were. And they turned and started away. And I followed them through the fog. Down past the suburban station. Down the hill to the pier. Down across the boardwalk. Down across the clinging, sticky, wet sand and the fog running its fingers through my hair. And under the pier, with the wet, spongy piling making hell's own high forest around me, the smell of dead things cast up from the sea and the waves reaching for me. They went on, and I followed. And the waves beat at my knees. And the undertow crushed at my waist. And I followed. And then I felt my breath being snatched from me. There was a long torrent of seaweed across my face. And darkness. And the taste of salt.

0: You have listened to Quiet Please, which is written and directed by Willis Cooper. The man who spoke to you was Ernest Chappell. And the girl was played by Charita Bauer. As usual, the music for Quiet Please is composed and played by Gene Carrasco. And now, for a word about next week's Quiet Please, here is our writer-director, Willis Cooper.
1: The music of Claude Debussy was the inspiration for next week's story, which, borrowing the composer's title, I have called La Fille aux Cheveux de Lin, The Girl with the Flaxen Hair. If you like charming ghosts, you'll probably like her.
0: And so, until next week at this same time, I am quietly yours, Ernest Chappell. Quiet Please comes to you from New York. 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
1: Wait just a minute, will you please? I gotta bust this thing. I'll only be a minute. $140 worth of junk and 4 years' work. And here's a bale of notes that the editor of Astonishing Stories would give his eye teeth for. He ain't gonna get them. Yeah, that is strictly that. No, it was a time machine. Yeah, one of those gadgets to travel in time, you know, turn it on and it takes you back 50 years and so on. You know, like alley-oop in the funny paper, like the stories H.G. Wells wrote. You know. Yeah, this was the dial you set for how far you wanted to go in time. And this was the circambulator. And here's a piece of the... Well, never mind what it was. It's none of your business. I sure wish I hadn't monkeyed with a time machine. Oh, this one worked. Sure. That's what's the matter, see? It worked. Well, I don't want any part of time machines, not after what happened to me with this one. You can make one for yourself if you want to, and if you can, but you're not going to get any help from me. Oh, they can be made all right. Me, I'm just a bumble-fingered mechanic out of a garage, and I made one. But I'll give you my first and last piece of advice, Buster. Don't you do it. I saved up my dough, and working around a garage, I could glom onto a gadget here and there that Cliff Oswald didn't know about. I had a lathe there and some other machinery, and I did the rough hand work there, see. Then when I quit and rented this old busted-down farmhouse out here on Cemetery Road, I bought some more machinery, see, some stuff for precision work and some stock. A piece of iridium from that fountain pen factory in Fort Madison, Iowa. Two or three polystyrene plastics that they made for me in Parlin, New Jersey. Special crown glass prisms I had made here in town. And some other stuff. And quite a lot of other stuff. And try and find out what it was. You know, you'd be surprised how easy it is to drop out of sight in a small town. This place here is way out in the sticks, past the cemetery, off on a side road that nobody's used for 20, 30 years. And I'd done all my shopping in Peoria instead of here in Pekin. I never went downtown for anything. So, nobody knew I was here. It was just that easy. I put in nearly 4 years, like I said.
2: Well, that the musicians would have considered the piano to be out of tune. Or at least crudely tuned. Maybe not totally or tolerably out of tune or anything to that extent, but certainly not refined to the degree that they were used to.
3: Today's tuning is called equal temperament. Two centuries ago, not all keys on a piano were the same tone from octave to octave. This gave chords from harpsichords and pianos a different tone. Some of the world's great composers, in fact, wrote with that kind of tone in view. Today, most musicians hardly realize that these instruments can...
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0: Good evening, this is your host, Micah. Welcome to Audio Theater for July 21st, 2021. This evening, on Audio Theater, we present a Western foreplay from the old-time radio series, Wild Bill Hickok. Tonight's show's titles will be Gunsmoke and Violet, Dark Horse Candidate, A Trail of Vengeance, and The Mysterious Bell Ringer. This show's original air dates were February 20th, January 30th, and February 6th and 15th, 1952, respectively. Wild Bill Hickok and his sidekick, Jingles, begin taming the Wild West momentarily. Enjoy this evening's presentation.
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0: your hats and pass those Kellogg sugar corn pops. Because here comes Guy Madison as Wild Bill and his pal Jingles, which is me, Andy Devine. We got another rootin' tootin' Wild Bill Hickok adventure story for you from that great new cereal with the sweetening already on it, Kellogg's Sugar Corn Pops!
1: Today, Kellogg's Sugar Corn Pops brings you Wild Bill Hickok, transcribed in Hollywood and starring Guy Madison as Wild Bill and Andy Devine as his pal Jingles. In just 30 seconds, you'll hear the exciting story of Gunsmoke and Violet. Say, boys and girls, if you haven't discovered what's on the backs of these new big yellow boxes of Kellogg's Sugar Corn Pops yet, you're really in for a surprise. Because you'll find a whole series of Wild Bill Hickok's famous gun cutouts on the backs of the different new Sugar Corn Pops packages. Handsome copies of guns made famous in the Wild West. Look for them tomorrow at your store. Now, let's listen. When Wild Bill Hickok gave up scouting and Indian fighting, he decided he wanted to be a peace officer. He wanted to help bring law and order to the West and run out the bad men. The first time he wore a star in his chest was when he became town marshal in Hays City, Kansas. And the first big adventure Bill and his saddle partner Jingles ran into was Gunsmoke and Violet.
0: Whoa, whoa. Oh, boy, oh, boy. Hays City ain't never seen nothing like this before. Oh, boy, oh, boy. Bill!
2: What's up, Jingles?
0: Bill, guess who's coming to Hays City? Just guess.
2: President Grant.
0: No, not the president. Guess again.
2: Billy the Kid?
0: No, this is real important.
2: All right, who is it?
0: Violet Bernay, that's who.
2: Violet Bernay? Who's she?
0: Oh, just the prettiest little singer and dancer ever to set foot in a cowtown, that's all.
2: Jingles. Something tells me you haven't got your mind completely on your job of being a deputy marshal in Hays City.
0: Oh, sure I have. And she's got red hair and a peaches and cream complexion, and she's going to be appearing right across the street at the Blue Feather.
2: And she's going to mean nothing but trouble.
0: Yeah, and Pharaoh Nagel signed her up to appear here at the Blue Feather for 3 whole weeks. And, huh? What do you mean she's going to be trouble to us, Bill? Oh, a pretty girl like that?
2: A pretty little girl like that will stand this cow town on its ear. There'll be more shooting over her than a cattle field.
0: Now, what's that ruckus?
2: Looks like it started already, partner. Come on.
0: Violet ain't even in town yet. Hey, there's a crowd in front of the Blue Feather Gambling Hall, Bill.
2: Yeah, let's go see what happened.
0: Bill, look at that rider hightailing it out of town.
2: Yeah, there's been a man shot.
0: Yeah, looks like he's dead.
3: What happened here?
0: All right, don't everybody speak at once now.
4: Well, now, Marshal, it didn't really amount to much. Just a couple of the boys got in a little friendly argument over my pretty little coming attraction.
2: Yeah, Pharaoh, it looks like a friendly argument. This one looks mighty dead to me.
4: He was a little slow on the draw, that's all.
0: And I reckon that Jasper we saw riding out of town in a high lope did the killing.
4: Now, I wouldn't be the one to say I saw him do it.
2: No, Pharaoh, you wouldn't. So we can chalk up another killing to you and the Blue Feather.
4: To me? Now, Marshal, I was inside getting the place decorated for Violet Pernay's arrival this afternoon. I had nothing to do with the shooting.
0: Oh, no, you never do, you slick-haired sidewinder.
2: We're never going to clean up this town until we run you out of it and close up that rat's nest you operate, Pharaoh. And someday I'm going to do just that.
4: I wouldn't try it if I were you, Hickok. I got a lot of friends in Hays City.
0: Yeah, every crooked gambler, owl hoot, and polecat in town.
4: They shoot real straight, too.
0: Yeah, when they're aiming at somebody's back.
2: This is a warning, Farrell. When that new singer you got coming arrives, you better keep order in your place, or I'll close it up so tight it'll take a barrel of blasting powder to open the door.
4: Now step aside, friends, and let me help the little lady off the stage. Well, Miss Turney, welcome to Hays City. I'm Pharaoh Nagel. My arm, ma'am.
5: I can walk, thank you. You know why I'm here.
4: Well, here she is, boys. Smile.
5: Thank you. Hi, what a wonderful reception. I love you, everyone. Where's Jerry?
4: Don't worry about him now. All right, boys, that's enough. Let us through. Remember, Miss Violet Pernay will be singing and dancing on the Blue Feather stage tonight. Come in early and avoid the rush. Come on, look pleasant.
5: This is very exciting, Mr. Nagel. This is my first engagement this far west.
4: You'll get a thrill out of it, I guarantee it.
5: I'm sure I will. Mr. Nagel, who's that tall, handsome man coming this way?
4: Where? Oh.
5: He's wearing a star on his chest. Is that the constable?
4: We call them marshals out west, ma'am.
5: I think I'm going to like it here, Mr. Nagel.
4: I wouldn't pay any attention to that star packer. He's a punk.
5: Well, he doesn't look it, I'm sure.
4: You'd better go right on up to your rooms now. They're all ready for you. Chang, you take Miss Pernay up and make her comfortable. I'll see you later, Violet.
5: Oh, but I'd like to meet
4: her. Go on now. Well, Hickok, I see you turned out to welcome my new star. Too bad you were a little late.
3: No, well, ain't you going to introduce us?
4: You can see her at the Blue Feather tonight. Why don't you both come over and be my guest?
2: We'll be there, Farrell. But I doubt if you'll consider us very welcome guests.
3: She sure is pretty.
4: Hickok, don't you go starting trouble in my place. If you do, we'll have two marshals in town. One in Boot Hill and a new one behind that star you're wearing.
3: Oh, now don't you talk big.
2: I never started trouble yet, Farrell, but I'll be right there when it comes to finishing it. Come on, Jesus.
3: Bill, will you take me to the Blue Feather tonight? I sure want to see Violet Pernay singing.
4: Look.
6: Yeah, boss? You want me?
4: I called you, didn't I? Now listen. That mail order marshal's getting too big for his boots. Tonight, when it comes to the Blue Feather, I want him finished off. Spread the word to the boys. Wild Bill Hickok dies tonight.

0: Howdy, cowpokes. Here's your old sidekick, Panhandle Jim. Just pulling up here a minute to ask who hasn't tasted Kellogg's new sugar corn pops yet. So you who haven't, sidle over and listen close here. New Kellogg's sugar corn pops are golden hearts of corn, all popped up bright and jolly, with a sweetening already on them. Yes, sirree, by jingo, sugar corn pops is the new, sweeter-than-ever, two-way cereal that's downright delicious eating both ways. Twice the fun. You can eat them the way I'm eating them right now during the show, right out of the box by the handful, just like candy. Then, come breakfast time, you just pour them in a bowl and add a little milk. And, partners, there's a wonderful new sweetness and flavor in new Kellogg sugar corn pops, so you're going to like them better than ever. Yes, sirree, by jingo. Just hear my favorite song all about them.
1: Yippee! Sugar pops.
2: They're sugar-coated, taste so sweet. Just pour on some milk.
1: Oh, boy, they're neat.
2: Kellogg's sugar corn pops. Sugar pops are tops. Now, sugar pops, you know, are sweet.
1: But cowboys know there's an extra treat.
2: Right out of the box, take a handful out. Pop them into your mouth as you run about. Kellogg's sugar corn pops. Sugar pops are pops.
3: Unaware of his danger, Wild Bill Hickok, in line with the marshal's duty, showed up at the Blue Feather Gambling Palace that evening with Jingles by his side. They were just in time to hear Miss Violet Pernay's opening number.
4: Hand on my brow, promise that you will never.
5: Now, Bill, didn't I tell you, ain't she an angel straight from heaven?
6: You're right, partner, she is. But don't forget why we're here.
5: Huh? Oh, yeah, to preserve law and order.
6: Every gunslick in the county is here tonight, Jingles.
5: Where?
6: Look around you. In the far corner over there to your right. Against the wall. That's Lucky Joe Bates.
5: It is?
6: This way from him is Sam Bass and his gang.
5: Ooh, that's a mean-looking crew.
6: On the other side, there's Jesse Evans. I thought he'd gone over to Abilene.
5: There's Rack Munson and Sneaky Dolan over by the piano.
6: This place is a cake of dynamite. One loose shot and it'll blow itself sky high. Uh-oh.
5: What is it, Bill?
6: There goes Hook. It's all furrow. We got here all right.

0: Come in.
1: Hickok's here.
0: Well, are the boys all set?
1: Yeah, boss. Well, that big deputy's with them.
0: Then get them both. Make it quick and quiet.
1: I don't reckon that'll be so easy.
0: I don't care how hard it is. Do it. That tin-horn marshal ain't gonna run me out of town. Now go get rid of him. For good.
1: Yeah, sure, boss, sure. We'll get rid of him. Pronto.
0: Lame-brained jugheads. Well, I thought I told you to... Look who's coming in now. Come right in, Jerry.
2: Yeah. I'm coming in, Farrell.
0: You hear Violet's opening song, Jerry?
2: Yeah, I heard it.
0: She see you?
2: No. You know I wouldn't let her see me. You knew it all the time.
0: That's why she came out here, Jerry. To see her fine young brother who came to the great big West to make a great big name for himself.
2: Lay off me, Farrell. You know why I came West.
0: Yeah. I know. They sent you out here because you were a disgrace to your family at home. They thought it'd make a man of you. Look at you.
2: Well, you didn't have to drag my sister out here.
0: Why, Jerry, I was just hoping I could be the guardian angel who could put you back in the good graces of your family. That's the reason I wrote your sister.
2: To blackmail her into coming out here to sing in your snake's den for nothing. Well, it won't do you any good, see?
0: So the little boy's got a new toy hidden in his sleeve. A derringer.
2: Yeah, Farrell. With a double barrel holding two tickets to Boot Hill for you.
0: Go ahead, Jerry. Shoot me. That'd be a good way to get even for your gambling debts, wouldn't it?
2: I will. I'll kill you.
0: Well, go ahead. Pull the trigger, Jerry.
2: Keep away from me.
0: What's the matter, boy? Are you scared? Does your stomach feel like a feather? What are you so pale for, Jerry?
2: No, get away. I'll...
0: You'll do nothing. Give me that gun. You wouldn't shoot a rabbit. You haven't got the nerve. Now get out of here.
2: All right, I'm gone. But I'll figure out a way to get you, Farrell Nagel. You wait.

0: Mr. Hickok, can I speak to you a minute?
1: Sure, Jerry. What do you want?
0: Oh, we can't talk in here. They'll see me.
2: Who'll see you?
0: Never mind. Come on outside, please, Mr. Hickok. It's a matter of life and death.
2: Who's deaf, Jerry?
0: Mr. Hickok.
2: Still.
1: Wait a minute, Jingles. All right, Jerry, what's this all about?
0: Pharaoh Nagel's planning to have you killed tonight. I heard him tell Hook to kill you both.
2: Oh, I knew we should have took up ranching instead of marshaling.
1: You sure you heard this, Jerry?
0: Sure. You believe me, don't you? You're going to go get Pharaoh, aren't you?
1: Jerry, you don't like Pharaoh Nagel, do you?
0: No, but that's got nothing to do with this.
1: I think it has. I saw you just come out of his office. Are you working for him?
0: That low-down rattler, I should say not.
1: But he's got a hold on you. What is it?
0: Why, nothing, Mr. Hickok.
1: Gambling debts?
0: Well, I owe him a little.
1: Yes, a little over $3,000. Now, don't try to fool me, Jerry.
2: 3,000 simoleons? Oh, Bill, that's a lot of money.
1: It sure is, partner. Just about enough to make Pharaoh have a mortgage on his soul. All right, Jerry, come clean. What's the rest of it?
0: Nothing. Nothing. I told you he was going to kill me. If you don't believe it, I can't help. I got to go.
1: Wait a minute, Jerry.
2: Hey, that kid sure got a burr under his saddle, Bill.
1: Yeah, partner. He took a look over his shoulder and got a scared look in his eye.
2: And hightailed it down the street. I wonder what he saw.
3: Oh, Mr. Hickok.
2: Oh, Bill, it's her. Oh, my fluttering heartstrings, Bill. I think I'm going to fall apart.
1: Well, pull yourself together, Jingles, and let's go in and see what you want.
2: Bill, I got a lump in my throat as big as a watermelon. If she looks straight at me, why, I'll swallow it and I'm liable to choke to death.
3: Mr. Hickok, may I speak to you a moment?
1: Howdy, miss. Sure. Oh, I'd like you to meet my deputy, Jingles.
2: No.
3: Hello, Jingles.
2: Bill!
3: What's the matter, Jingles? You don't look well at all. You poor man, let me feel your brow. You might have a touch of fever.
2: Oh, do it again.
1: Maybe it's catching cold, miss. What was it you wanted to talk to me about?
3: I'm in terrible trouble, and I want you to help me. I got to talk to you later, away from here where nobody knows.
2: Anybody bothering you, ma'am, I'll tear them apart with my own hands. Just show them to me.
1: Well, Jingles, you got your voice back.
2: Oh, yeah, I did.
3: I must talk to you right... Oh, here he comes. Say nothing. Well, Mr. Hickok, you're very sweet to say such nice things about my singing. Oh, hello, Mr. Nagel.
4: Well, Hickok, I see you dropped around after all. Why didn't you let me know you were here?
1: Save the act, Farrell. I saw your boy Hook going to tell you I was here.
4: Hook? Why, I haven't seen him. Where is he?
2: Probably gone back into some dark hole with the rest of the rats, and I hope he leaves room for you.
4: Hickok, do you always let your deputy talk that way in front of ladies?
2: No. Excuse me, ma'am. I forgot.
3: That's all right. Well, it's just about time for my song.
4: Oh, come on, Violet. I'll see you to your dressing room. Make yourself at home, Hickok. I'll have some of the boys drop around, see if you want anything.
3: Nice to meet you, Mr. Hickok. See you again.
1: I hope so, Miss Violet.
2: Yeah, me too.
1: Come on, Jingles.
2: Yes, sir. Oh, where are we going in such a hurry, Bill?
1: Well, I'm back at the Blue Feather, Jingles. Oh. I don't know what Pharaoh's up to, but I don't want any harm to come to Miss Violet.
2: Well, what about us? Jerry said Pharaoh was all set to have us killed tonight. I don't like that.
1: We'll worry about that later, Jingles. Be quiet now. I think our dressing room is just about here.
5: There they are, boys. Grab
2: them. Hey, Bill, the Pharaoh's gone.
5: Luck's run out, Hickok. Give it to him, boys. Give it to him.

0: 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Now, let's listen to our song.
1: Yippee! Sugar pots.
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2: 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Sugar pops are tops. Now sugar pops, you know, are sweet.

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1: Right out of the box, take a handful out, pop them into your mouth as you run about. Kellogg's Sugar Corn Pops. Sugar Pops are pops.
2: While Bill Hickok and Jingles ran outside and around to the back of the Blue Feather Gambling Palace, just as they were near the square of yellow light from Violet's dressing room window, they were jumped by Pharaoh's men.
3: I'm getting out of here!
4: Bill, you all right?
5: Guess so, partner. How about you?
4: Well, I'm in one piece, but I ain't never going to be the same. That greased-up salamander Pharaoh's just about done his last one to me. Now, let's go get him.
5: Not so fast, partner. Forget him now, we won't ever know what Miss Violet was talking about.
4: Then what are we going to do?
5: You go find young Jerry. I got an idea. He's mixed up in this somehow.
4: But how?
5: I don't know. Just go get him and bring him here to the Blue Feather. I'll be around here someplace.
4: What are you going to do with what's left of Hook?
5: I'm going to put him on my shoulder and deliver him to Pharaoh personally. See you later, Jingles.
4: Watch out for that salamander, Bill. Pharaoh's got more tricks than a medicine show magician.
6: Well, Hook, I heard all... Hickok.
5: Yeah, Pharaoh, kind of surprised to see me, huh? I brought you a present. Looks like you sent a boy to do a man's job.
6: I don't know what you're talking about.
5: That makes us even. I don't know why you've got Miss Violet tied up and gagged. Suppose you set her free.
6: This is none of your business, Hickok.
5: I got a different idea about that, mister. I'll take that gag out myself.
7: Goodness, you came, Mr. Hickok.
5: Now these ropes.
7: Be careful, Mr. Hickok. Val's got a sawed-off shotgun under his desk.
6: Yeah, Hickok, and I'm using it, too.
5: That's just the sort of trick I'd expect from you.
4: Bill, are you in here?
5: Yeah, Jingles.
4: I heard the shot. You all right?
5: Sure, but Pharaoh's hands are stinging a little.
4: Serves him right. Miss Violet, what are you tied up for?
5: I see you found Jerry.
4: Yeah, he wasn't far away. Come on in, Jerry.
8: What you want with me, Mr. Hickok?
7: Jerry. Oh, Jerry, you're safe.
8: Violet, I'm getting out of here.
7: No, Jerry, don't.
5: Come back here, Jerry.
6: Hickok, what do you think you're trying to do? This is my office.
4: Close your trap, you sneaking coyote, before I close it for you.
5: That's good advice, Pharaoh. I've got a little mystery to clear up. Then I'm going to take care of you.
6: You've got nothing on me.
5: Maybe not. We'll see. Violet, Jerry's your brother, isn't he?
9: Yes. Pharaoh wrote me about Jerry's debts. Said if I'd come out and sing in the Blue Feather for 3 weeks, he'd let Jerry go free.
5: And if you didn't?
9: He threatened to kill him.
4: Why, you good-for-nothing sidewinder. Pharaoh, I've got a mind...
5: Hold it, Jingles. We'll let the jury decide about that. Well, Jerry, looks to me like you better get some sand in your craw.
8: Yeah, I've been no good, Mr. Hickok. And Violet's a champion. I'm sorry I got her into this.
5: The past is gone, Jerry, and you can't do anything about it. But the future is all yours, so treat it kindly.
8: I will, Mr. Hickok. On my word, I will.
9: Mr. Hickok, I can't thank you enough. I'd do anything for you and Jingles.
5: That's all right, ma'am. You helped us have an excuse to close up the Blue Feather for good. That'll make our town a better place to live in.
4: Well, now, if you really want to do something for me, Miss Violet, I won't mind.
9: Anything, Jingles.
4: Well, the first time I met you, you said hello and looked up at me with them big brown eyes and... Well, I got first hot and then cold and then goosebumply all over, and it scared me a little.
9: Scared you?
4: Yeah. So I wondered if you'd do it all over again just so I could make sure that it was you instead of catching my death in pneumonia.

0: And now, here are the stars of Wild Bill Hickok, Guy Madison, and Andy Devine.
1: Thanks for being with us today, folks. We'll have another Wild Bill Hickok adventure story for you on Friday.
2: And by golly, if you want some fast and fancy riding, just you hear our story called Buckshot's Victory.
1: Meanwhile, Andy and I also hope you'll remember to get Kellogg's Sugar Corn Pops.
2: Right. It's the great new cereal with the sweetening already on it.
1: You bet it is. Andy and I think Sugar Corn Pops are great. So long.
2: See you Friday.

Yes, sir. Kellogg's, the greatest name in cereals, has brought you another exciting story of Wild Bill Hickok, starring Guy Madison and Andy Devine in person. Today's cast included Gene Bates, Stan Waxman, Lou Krugman, Eddie Firestone, and Jack Moyles. Our director is Paul Pierce. Music by Dick Oran. This is a David Heyer production, transcribed in Hollywood. Don't forget to listen Friday, same time, same station, when Wild Bill Hickok rides in Buckshot's Victory. Now, this is Charlie Lyon speaking for Kellogg's Sugar Corn Pops, the cereal with the sweetening already on it, Kellogg's Rice Krispies, the world's only talking cereal, and Kellogg's Corn Flakes, America's favorite ready-to-eat cereal.

0: the greatest name in cereals, presents...
1: Wild Bill Hickok!
2: Hiya, folks. Hold on to your hats and pass those Kellogg sugar corn pops. Because here comes Guy Madison as Wild Bill and his pal Jingles, which is me, Andy Devine. We got another rootin' tootin' Wild Bill Hickok adventure story for you from that great new cereal with the sweetening already on it, Kellogg's Sugar Corn Pops!
0: Kellogg's Sugar Corn Pops brings you Wild Bill Hickok, transcribed in Hollywood and starring Guy Madison as Wild Bill and Andy Devine as his pal Jingles. In just 30 seconds, you'll hear the exciting story, Dark Horse Candidate. Say, boys and girls, if you'd like to get a real good picture of both Guy Madison and one of Andy Devine, too, just listen to this. You'll find swell, big, actual, real-life photographs of both Guy and Andy right on the fronts of the big, new, yellow Kellogg Sugar Corn Pops packages now at your grocer's. Be sure to get yours. Now, let's take in today's adventure. In the rip-roaring wild western cattle town of Jackpot, Kansas, a lawless political gang rode roughshod over all opposition till only a pair of spinster sisters dared to stand against it. Then, out of Abilene, came United States Marshal Wild Bill Hickok and his deputy Jingles, riding into the middle of an election fight where bullets were thicker than ballots, to cast their votes in hot lead for the Dark Horse Candidate.
3: Better. Well, boys, this ain't gonna be the best speech you ever heard, but it'll be one of the shortest. Here he is, men. The people's choice. Your mayor and favorite dentist, Toothless Guilford.
4: You can keep him, John Sterling. He's not our mayor, he's yours.
3: Well, if it ain't the Wheatley sisters, better skedaddle back to your knitting, ladies. Women got no business messing in politics.
4: Oh, you don't scare us, you young whippersnapper.
5: No, indeedy. Not you or that bumbling old humbug you call a mayor.
3: The mayor suits me, ladies. And I reckon he suits the town of Jackpot, too. Right, men? Yeah, right, you notice there ain't nobody running against them.
4: No, but there was somebody.
3: Oh, yeah. You mean Ben North, reform candidate. Say, whatever happened to him?
5: Suppose you tell us.
3: Well, the last I heard of him, ma'am, he was running for mayor. I reckon he's still running.
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3: 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On a Saturday, we will be talking to people on the airwaves, just like in the old days on the Robert Island. 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

Hey, Machetes, my uncle's here. $2,300 on the set, demon. You're gonna be tuning into this Banana Republic and all. They got some special vibes there, hanging out down by the Blue Lagoon and all, trying to catch a shed, trying to catch a cherry. One never knows what you're gonna get on a Saturday night. But one thing for sure, you're gonna get some mean tunes.

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I do a show here on the non-radio called Objects and Mirrors every Tuesday at 0100 hours UTC, very much in the style of what I used to do as a college radio DJ. 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
1: And I'm Melissa Block. 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
2: Before Facebook, before MySpace, even before Al Gore, there was an internet, the 1980s internet, when users still connected through phone lines and communicated through simple lines of text. It may sound outdated, but today, that version of the internet is still very much alive.
3: How do you pronounce your name?
4: I always type it, so there's never really any need to pronounce it, but I guess Bullywiff, that's how you might say it.
2: Bullywiff is this guy's handle, his screen name. Offline, he's Pat McNamee King, a 23-year-old college student in Concord, New Hampshire.
3: So we're near your parents' basement?
4: Yeah, I'm connected to the internet through an Ethernet cable I pulled down through the ceiling. There's a big piece of exposed communication stuff, bunch of telephone cable wires. It's dark in here. Just storage, bunch of stuff.
2: Perched over a small laptop, Pat/Bullywiff logs into an online community called SDF. It's sort of like Facebook, Gmail, and a gaming site all rolled into one. But there aren't videos or pictures or even ads on the screen.
4: This is a lot more elegant, I think. This is just text. There's no mouse. It's just all in a command line. Using a mouse and having windows and dragging stuff around it's distracting.
2: This is the internet for people that actually understand how the internet works. Instead of websites, users are accessing a shared operating system. They can chat, email, and post within the system, but only by typing in commands. SDF has been around since 1987 and currently has about 30,000 members. But at one time, this type of computing was the internet.
5: They were extremely popular. They were like the alternative to AOL and CompuServe back in the early days. But nowadays, they're, very, very obscure.
2: Rob Fleischman is a computer scientist and internet expert. He says that at one time, porn and pirated materials were commonly shared on these systems.
5: These little areas of the internet that are not particularly popular are great places for nefarious characters.
2: Most of that business has migrated onto the mainstream web, along with all the legal activities, too. SDF is now really just a hangout for computer hobbyists. Back in the 80s, when users still had to use landline telephones to connect, they would usually only communicate with other computers that had a local number. Nobody wanted to pay long-distance charges. And because other users were in your area code, it was common for them to get together in person. Online friends actually became real friends. Today, users from around the globe are on SDF, but they still do occasionally meet up in person.
4: I think that would be really cool. I haven't come across anyone in Concord, New Hampshire. If I did, I'd love to meet up with them.
2: For now, Pat McNamee King is satisfied just surfing around on SDF. Rob Fleischman told me that this type of computing will never totally fade away. There will always be users that are willing to trade the bells and whistles of a website for the hard elegance of code. But because SDF requires some serious computer know-how, it will likely stay limited to the internet's basement. For NPR News, I'm Todd Bookman in Concord, New Hampshire.
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7: 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Yummy!

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Hold on. 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
1: Hello, this is Tobe coming to you live from a location approximately 1 kilometer to the south of the most heavy fighting in this conflict to date. 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

0: Haha, gotcha. 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

0: This is Science Report. Today, vibroacoustics. Vibration. It can annoy or calm. Sound. It can foster serenity or destroy concentration. Put them together and you get the science of vibroacoustics. Just how the mixture of sound and vibration affects human beings is of critical importance, among other things, to our space program. Generally speaking, lower frequencies produce vibration, which is felt. Higher frequencies are more often transmitted as sound, which is heard. The combined effects of vibration and sound aren't simply added together. Often the two interact, producing an enhanced effect. Just how this enhanced effect influences human beings is the study of vibroacoustics. Dr. Kelly Wilshire, who works at NASA's Langley Research Center, elaborates.
1: Each particular person has their own limits or tolerance to noise and sound. Some people are very much annoyed or bothered by particular types of sounds, characteristics of sounds that wouldn't bother other people. So it's a very individualistic phenomenon.
0: Uncovering what parameters govern human response to a given condition of noise and vibration.

0: 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It's where you'll find it. 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

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Good morning, good evening, wherever you may be. Across the nation and around the world. From this crappy IKEA news desk deep in the deepest bowels of the internet. It is Saturday the 2nd of May, 10 hours, 0 minutes, and 18 seconds UTC 2026, and time for the Anon Radio headlines.

0: Some protests may need to stop, PM suggests, after calls for pause on pro-Palestinian marches. The PM tells the BBC he is concerned about the cumulative effect of marches on the Jewish community. I bought a baseball cap to hide my kippah. Jews observe first Shabbos after Golders Green attack. British Jews tell the BBC they are agonizing over whether to stick to their usual routine this Sabbath. US to cut troop levels in Germany by 5,000 amid Trump spat with Merz. The decision to reduce the US deployment to Germany comes amid a row between the two allies over Iran. Star-studded lineup announced for Celebrity Traitor Series 2. Miranda Hart, Maya Jama, and EastEnders legend Ross Kemp are among the stars who will go head-to-head in the second series of the Celebrity Traitors. 13 killed in Israeli strikes on southern Lebanon, health ministry says. 4 women and a child are among the dead, as fighting between Israel and Iran-backed Hezbollah continues despite a ceasefire. These twins were born within minutes of each other, but have different dads. Lavinia and Michelle are the only case of twins with different fathers to be recorded in the UK. Smiling Princess Charlotte beams an 11th birthday portrait. Sharing the image on social media, Kensington Palace said, wishing Charlotte a very happy 11th birthday. My shopping addiction hijacked my life. Now I realize what caused it. Children's author Sally Gardner finally found an explanation for her extravagant shopping sprees after hearing a podcast. Is this the real face of Anne Boleyn? A computer science team believes they have discovered a previously unknown sketch of King Henry VIII's second wife, but not everyone is convinced. Revise, recall, then rest, your exam season survival guide. Teachers and tutors share tips for students to get through exam season. There was one way we'd agreed to do Devil Wears Prada 2, says Meryl Streep. The sequel stars on what's changed since the original, and why the film still resonates with women. Australia wants to become the first country to eliminate a cancer, can it? For the first time, Australia has recorded no new cervical cancer diagnoses in women under 25. Bomb hoax arrest after Peter Kay show evacuated. A teenage man remains in custody and police say no items of a suspicious nature were found. Trump tells Congress ceasefire means he does not need their approval for Iran war. The president writes that hostilities have terminated because of the ceasefire, arguing he does not need congressional authorization. Bermuda welcomes King Charles with boats, dancing and cake cutting. Schoolchildren turn out to meet the monarch, with exotic birds and Bob Marley music all part of the welcome. Chris Mason, PM seeks to draw contrast with critics within his party and beyond. In his interview with the Today program, Sir Keir Starmer addressed the whirlwind of recent events, from wars to rising antisemitism. If we sleep, they bite. Rats and weasels infest camps for displaced Gazans. In the Gaza Strip, the daily battles are now with rats, weasels, and other pests spreading diseases. Mortgages, jobs and energy bills. How the Iran war will affect your money. The Bank of England's latest report reveals some interesting details on how our finances will be affected due to the Iran war. Highlander stars bring Hollywood buzz to Scotland. Henry Cavill, Karen Gillan and Russell Crowe are in Scotland filming a remake of the cult 1980s film. Top stories, breaking news, live reporting, and follow news topics that match your interests. The week, the price of the Iran war. Could financial uncertainty from the Iran war stop a Starmer leadership challenge? Live at Maida Vale Studios. How popular is Donald Trump in the US? And why isn't there more support for Democrats? Emma Stone and Ryan Gosling star in an award-winning musical. An aspiring actress and a dedicated jazz musician fall in love in modern-day Los Angeles. Ex-F1 driver and Paralympic cycling champion Zanardi dies. Former Formula One driver and Paralympic champion Alex Zanardi dies at the age of 59. All but safe. Leads ease anxiety and increase pressure on others. No club has ever been relegated with 43 points at the end of a Premier League season, so have Leeds already done enough to secure survival? Shai Anderson on England nerves and becoming a leader. Nottingham Forest midfielder Elliot Anderson tells Kelly Sums about coming out of his shell to become a leader. England's Wood hoping to bowl again this summer. England pace bowler Mark Wood says he is hoping to bowl later in the summer as he looks to come back from the knee injury that ruined his Ashes. DeChambeau denies completely and true PGA talks. American Bryson DeChambeau says it is completely and true he is looking to leave LIV Golf before the end of the year. And now to Ting Ting Seng at our foreign desk in Hong Kong. Ting Ting.
1: Thank you, Daniel. China scraps tariffs for all but one African nation. The zero tariff regime gives China soft power boost, but may lead to uneven gains, say analysts. China to ban drone sales in Beijing citing security concerns. Drone users will also be required to register their devices and secure permits before flying them. The Chinese sports brand taking on Nike and Adidas. Now one of the biggest sportswear firms, Anxious Rise follows a playbook adopted by many Chinese giants. China weathered Trump's tariffs, but the Iran war is taking a toll. The Middle East conflict is putting pressure on factory orders, costs and jobs in China's export-driven economy. How the Iran war is costing China. The BBC's Laura Baker explains the economic costs and possible political wins for China brought on by the war. Chinese tourists who die in village may have been in altercation. Police initially said it was believed the man's death in Strathspeyfar was a medical matter. Chinese karma cover patents voice controlled in vehicle toilet. Sears plans show how stiff competition in a EV space is putting pressure on karma cars to invest. Why is China banning drone sales in Beijing? The BBC's Laura Baker looks into why China has tightened the regulations on drones, with authorities citing public safety concerns. Watch runners veer rabbits at China Health Marathon. Rabbits competed in a health marathon race in Beijing on Sunday, with a winning machine leaving its human rivals for dust. Hatchbacks, bubble tea and sportswear, China's new exports take on our world. Made in China used to mean cheap, mass-produced goods, but a new one of Chinese brands is emerging. Art on Trial, a sculpt at the rest highlights new extremes for censorship in China. Gao Jin is being retroactively punished for 15-year-old works, in a case that has alarmed rights groups. Frank Gardner, why China keeps creeping up in Iran war stories.
0: And now to Fiona Wainwright at our foreign desk in Ottawa. Fiona?
2: Thanks, Daniel. Force.
0: And now over to Stoner Alex with the Surfer Report in sunny California. Alex?
3: Whoa, dude. Thank you, man. Okay, like... end quote. This is how I stay sane. Being around people that care about our country and care about keeping us safe and having housing. End quote. Said teacher Nancy Yamagata, all lands of northbound Interstate 805 from SR-52 to Miramar Road until May 4th at 5 a.m. Expect a slight bump up in ton on Saturday. We in number X27 LL also see more high clouds over the weekend, with more clouds and a chance for light rain Monday into Tuesday a.m. November 8th, 1971. TV8 newsman Gene Gleason takes a look at the San Diego Embarcadero Development Project. He interviewed Bill Dick of the Port District, San Diego County unsheltered population down 11%. But senior homelessness surge raises alarms. San Diego gas and electric expands super off-peak pricing year-round to help customers save on electricity costs. San Diego Humane Society leads a major rescue of over 400 animals at a Julian sanctuary, emphasizing community support amid capacity challenges. San Pasquale number X27, S in quote, Super and URDS in quote, are competing at the first championship in Houston alongside Meaner and two-time survivor competitor Christian Hubicki. While the number of people on the street dropped 11%, there was a 12% increase in the number of people living in shelters. Oh shit. I spilled bong water all over my papers.
0: And now to Victoria Gonzalez at our foreign desk in Monterey. Angelica?
4: Thanks, Daniel. A municipal official at Lake Chapala has published an open letter to the region. Head coach Javier Aguirre named 12 Mexican League IMX players to the roster this week, while more familiar and highly regarded athletes playing abroad will be selected by June 1st. Sargassum season is off to an early, intense start in Quintana Roo, where state officials are preparing to dispose of over 100,000 metric tons of seaweed expected to arrive in coming months. Sheinbaum faced an uncomfortable balancing act at Friday's presser. One governor stands accused of allowing illegal CIA operations on Mexican soil, while another faces U.S. drug trafficking charges. Some of the magazine's selections are quite well known, but others will send even veteran Mexico explorers, foreign or native-born, to Google Maps for guidance. The 200th site in Mexico of the restaurant chain of Always Fresh Coffee may be the perfect symbol of the Canada-Mexico friendship, beloved as it is in both countries. The ancient Aztec and Mexica cultures were related, but the terms should not be used interchangeably. The water crisis in Mexico will continue to worsen unless better plans are developed to capture rainfall and engage citizens in water stewardship. What do you mean? You have to pay for each drink individually. We've got the day pass. What on the surface is a judicial matter has the makings of a possible geopolitical crisis, and has come at a tense time in Mexico relations. Less than. Description: Mexico and number 039. S English language news / description.
0: At last. Welcome, Neo. As you no doubt have guessed, I am Morpheus.
5: Whoa, it's an honor to meet you.
0: No, the honor is mine. Please, come, sit. I imagine that right now you're feeling a bit like Alice.
5: Huh?
0: Tumbling down the rabbit hole, hum?
5: You could say that.
0: I can see it in your eyes. You have the look of a man who accepts what he sees, because he is expecting to wake up. Ironically, this is not far from the truth. Do you believe in fate, Neo?
5: No.
0: Why?
5: Because I don't like the idea that I'm not in control of my own life.
0: I know exactly what you mean. Let me tell you why you're here. You're here because you know something. What you know, you can't explain, but you feel it. You've felt it your entire life, that there's something wrong with the world. You don't know what it is, but it's there, like a splinter in your mind, driving you mad. It is this feeling that has brought you to me. Do you know what I'm talking about?
5: The coronavirus 19?
0: Do you want to know what it is?
5: Yeah.
0: The coronavirus 19 is everywhere. It's all around us, even in this very room. You can see it when you look out your window or when you turn on your television. You can feel it when you go to work, when you pay your taxes.
5: Whoa.
0: The coronavirus 19 is the world that has been pulled over your eyes, to blind you from the truth.
5: What truth?
0: That you are a slave, Neo. Like everyone else, you were born into bondage, born into a prison that you cannot smell or taste or touch. A prison for your mind. Unfortunately, no one can be told what the hell coronavirus 19 is. You have to see it for yourself. This is your last chance. After this, there is no turning back. You take the blue pill. The story ends. You wake up and believe whatever you want to believe. You take the red pill. You stay in Wonderland. And I show you just how deep the rabbit hole goes.
5: Fuck.
0: Remember, all I'm offering you is the truth. Nothing more. Follow me. Tank, give him all you got.
1: I think he's gonna pop.
6: Maybe he's watching for the accident. Oh god, the tent has already had work on him.
5: Chuck Norris, Ralph.

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1: 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I am Gordon the Dog and I would like to invite you to be creative and reliable. Can you do it? If you can, then, Anon Radio is the place for you.

0: I'm a damn good cyber chatter. And I like to go online. I'm a damn good cyber chatter. I'm online all the time. When I go into a room, everybody leaves. Cause I'm Adam God cyber chatter. And I never aim to please. When I ask you for your wares, I say it like Juarez. Cause I'm Adam God cyber chatter. And I keep asking for a Juarez. When I go from room to room, everybody thinks I'm a damn good cyber chatter. And I like to have nice things. When I post on your news group, I reign in the flames. Cause I'm a damn good cyber chatter. And claim a claim to the flames. I'm a damn good cyber chatter. And I like to go online. I'm a damn good cyber chatter. I'm online all the time. I'm a damn good. I'm a damn good. I'm a damn good. I'm a damn good. I'm a damn. I'm a damn. I'm a damn good cyber chatter. And I hope you liked my rhyme.
1: 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We're keeping you informed so you don't have to be. My name is Daniel. I am your friend. Hello and welcome, and bye now. Laboratory lard, lardiness, lardy party farty slarty Bart Burton Ernie up Chuck Norris, Kofi Fi, Cummy, Fee Fi Fo Fi, I smell the ass of my English mum. I can't read that. What does that say? I don't know what that means. Okay, but what does that means? Oh, feck it, we'll do it live. Yo, drop it, drop that mic. Hey you Thomas, pop a crap in your crapper. I am the bully whiff. Say what?

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1: 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I'm on wave 34.
0: Wait, no way. 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

Hey, my chatties, my uncles here. $2,300 on the Saturday, man. Y'all gotta be tuning in to this Banana Republic and all. They got some special vibes there, hanging out down by the Blue Lagoon and all, trying to catch a shed, trying to catch a cherry. One never knows what you're gonna get on a Saturday night. But one thing for sure, you're gonna get some mean tunes.

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I do a show here on the non-radio called Objects and Mirrors every Tuesday at 0100 hours UTC, very much in the style of what I used to do as a college radio DJ. 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

0: 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I'm Audie Cornish.
1: And I'm Melissa Block. Facebook and other social networks have transformed the way we interact online, but using computers to share information and meet

0: I always type it, so there's never really any need to pronounce it, but I guess Bullywhiff, that's how you might say it.
1: Bullywhiff is this guy's handle, his screen name. Offline, he's Pat McNamee King, a 23-year-old college student in Concord, New Hampshire.
2: So we're near your parents' basement.
0: Yeah, I'm connected to the internet through an Ethernet cable I pulled down through the ceiling. There's a big piece of exposed communication stuff, bunch of telephone cable wires. It's dark in here. Yeah, just storage, bunch of stuff.
1: Perched over a small laptop, Pat slash Bullywhiff logs into an online community called SDF. It's sort of like Facebook, Gmail, and a gaming site all rolled into one. But there aren't videos or pictures or even ads on the screen.
0: This is a lot more elegant, I think. This is just text. There's no mouse. It's just all in a command line. Using a mouse and having windows and dragging stuff around it's distracting.
1: This is the internet for people that actually understand how the internet works. Instead of websites, users are accessing a shared operating system. They can chat, email, and post within the system, but only by typing in commands. SDF has been around since 1987 and currently has about 30,000 members. But at one time, this type of computing was the internet.
3: They were extremely popular. They were like the alternative to AOL and CompuServe back in the early days. But nowadays, they're, you know, very, very obscure.
1: Rob Fleischman is a computer scientist and internet expert. He says that at one time, porn and pirated materials were commonly shared on these systems.
3: These little areas of the internet that are not particularly popular are great places for nefarious characters.
1: Most of that business has migrated onto the mainstream web, along with all the legal activities, too. SDF is now really just a hangout for computer hobbyists. Back in the 80s, when users still had to use landline telephones to connect, they would usually only communicate with other computers that had a local number. Nobody wanted to pay long-distance charges. And because other users were in your area code, it was common for them to get together in person. Online friends actually became real friends. Today, users from around the globe are on SDF, but they still do occasionally meet up in person.
0: I think that would be really cool. I haven't come across anyone in Concord, New Hampshire. If I did, I'd love to meet up with them.
1: For now, Pat McNamee King is satisfied just surfing around on SDF. Rob Fleischman told me that this type of computing will never totally fade away. There will always be users that are willing to trade the bells and whistles of a website for the hard elegance of code. But because SDF requires some serious computer know-how, it will likely stay limited to the internet's basement. For NPR News, I'm Todd Bookman in Concord, New Hampshire.
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5: 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Yummy!

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Hold on, it's not Thursday. 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
1: Hello, this is Tobe coming to you live from a location approximately 1 kilometer to the south of the most heavy fighting in this conflict to date. You would know what this is all about if you would just tune into the Dubious Goals Committee every day at 1930 UTC. 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

0: Haha, gotcha. It's not 1900 UTC, at least not yet. 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

0: This is Science Report. Today, vibroacoustics. Vibration. It can annoy or calm. Sound. It can foster serenity or destroy concentration. Put them together and you get the science of vibroacoustics. Just how the mixture of sound and vibration affects human beings is of critical importance, among other things, to our space program. Generally speaking, lower frequencies produce vibration, which is felt. Higher frequencies are more often transmitted as sound, which is heard. The combined effects of vibration and sound aren't simply added together. Often the two interact, producing an enhanced effect. Just how this enhanced effect influences human beings is the study of vibroacoustics. Dr. Kelly Wilshire, who works at NASA's Langley Research Center, elaborates.
1: Each particular person has their own limits or tolerance to noise and sound. Some people are very much annoyed or bothered by particular types of sounds, characteristics of sounds that wouldn't bother other people. So it's a very individualistic phenomenon.
0: Uncovering what parameters govern human response to a given condition of noise and vibration is the goal of vibroacousticians. Human psychology is a critical aspect of vibroacoustic research. It's also highly variable. Unbearable noise to an adult might be soothing music to a teenager. The immediate goal of this science is improved performance of astronauts. According to Dr. Wilshire, the focus of current work is to establish acceptable levels of noise and vibration for humans in outer space. But, she says, spin-offs from this space-oriented research will benefit us all. Science Report, a feature of the American Institute of Physics.

0: 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It's where you'll find it. It's where the secret recipe lies. You will find what I like to call jangle pop or space junk. 0100 hours UTC on a Tuesday. 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

0: This is the Gordon Drug. From the S to the D to the F, I am the original SDF gangster. I'm a damn good cyber cheddar. And I like to go online. I'm a damn good cyber cheddar. I'm online all the time. When I go into the room, everybody lives. Cause I'm a damn good cyber cheddar. And I never aim to please. When I ask you for your wares, I say it like wares. Cause I'm a damn good cyber cheddar. And I keeps asking for the wares. When I post on your news group, I end of the flames. Cause I'm a damn good cyber cheddar. And claim a claim to the flames. I'm a damn good cyber cheddar. And I like to go online. I'm a damn good cyber cheddar. I'm online all the time. I'm a damn good. I'm a damn good. I'm a damn good. I'm a damn good. I'm a damn. I'm a damn. I'm a damn good cyber cheddar. And I hope you like my plan.
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3: Science Report presents Piano Tuning and Micro Worlds. Sound as though that piano is in tune? Well, it probably is, according to 20th century standards. The tuning of each key is equidistant in terms of tone from the key before and after. But during the 18th century, pianos were tuned differently. Dr. Owen Jorgensen of Michigan State University's School of Music tells how past pianists would feel about today's tuning methods.
4: It's very possible that the musicians would have considered the piano to be out of tune, or at least crudely tuned. Maybe not totally or entirely out of tune or anything to that extent, but certainly not refined to the degree that they were used to.
3: Today's tuning is called equal temperament. 2 centuries ago, not all keys on a piano were the same tone from octave to octave. This gave chords from harpsichords and pianos a different tone. Some of the world's great composers, in fact, wrote with that kind of tone in view. Today, most musicians hardly realize that these instruments can have a different form of tuning.
4: In today's music world, there are very few musicians who are aware that the tuning of the 18th century was different. And mostly, the people that are beginning to become aware of this are harpsichordists and some early 40 pianists.
3: Old world tuning is termed well-tempered. Today's tuning style, called equal temperament, evolved to fit the tone and color of more modern 19th and 20th century music. But if more contemporary music sounds harsh in old style tuning, how does early music sound on today's pianos? Answers Dr. Jorgensen.
4: Music that was written for the old tuning and played in the modern temperament called equal temperament just simply lacks color. And the reason is that all of the tones are spaced exactly equally apart from each other. That would be very similar to looking at a painting reproduced in black and white.
3: Peering into minuscule worlds has always been an ambition of scientists. The first optical microscopes enabled researchers to see microorganisms. Today, technology has developed so that we are able to get a glimpse of molecules, and possibly in time to come, the very atoms of which molecules are made. The instrument that accomplishes this feat is called the transmission electron microscope, and physicist Murray Gibson of AT&T Bell Labs explains the basis for its capabilities.
5: A transmission electron microscope relies on very high energy electrons, which have sufficient energy to penetrate through a very thin sample of material and form an image which is very much like the image formed by an ordinary optical microscope.
3: Resolution is the key factor in viewing smaller worlds. Basically, no energy can delineate something smaller than its own wavelength. The smaller the wavelength, the higher the ability to distinguish smaller features. The illumination behind the transmission electron microscope comes from electrons. Dr. Gibson sums up the relation of resolution and wavelength.
5: Well, the advantage to electron microscopes as far as resolution is concerned is the wavelength. The ultimate resolution of any optical instrument, be it electron optics or X-rays or light, a familiar light microscope, is given by the wavelength of the radiation that is used to form the image.
3: A transmission electron microscope is able to magnify objects millions of times. On this scale, a baseball would appear as large as the Earth. Yet improvements for this hardware, which can already see large molecules, are in the offing. Brighter electron sources will help. So will better optical systems that take over where the electron beam leaves off. Yet one more benefit will come from a vibration-free environment, explains Dr. Gibson.
5: When you take a picture of a material, if there's any vibration, that vibration will blur the image and make it useless. And at the moment, we're at the level that motions that correspond to speeds of only 1 foot per century are sufficient to blur the pictures that we're taking.
3: This has been Science Report, presented by the American Institute of Physics. Scientists exploring the universe we live in, researching today for the world of tomorrow.
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1: 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I'm on wave 34.
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0: Hello, my name is Tobe, and my life revolves around looking for marmots, mushrooms, muskrats, and lots of other things that begin with the letter M. If you want to hear more about it, tune in to the Dubious Goals Committee show right here on Anon Radio every day at 1930 UTC. 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
3: This is the Banana Republic at 2300 hours. On a Saturday, we will be talking to people on the airwaves, just like in the old days on the Robert Island. 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

Hey, my chatties, my uncles here. $2,300 on the Saturday, man. Y'all gotta be tuning in to this Banana Republic and all. They got some special vibes there, hanging out down by the Blue Lagoon and all, trying to catch a shed, trying to catch a chatty. One never knows what you're gonna get on a Saturday night. But one thing for sure, you're gonna get some mean tunes.

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I do a show here on the non-radio called Objects and Mirrors every Tuesday at 0100 hours UTC, very much in the style of what I used to do as a college radio DJ. A lot of rock, some jazz, some soul, some classic alternative, whatever I feel like. 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

0: 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I'm Audie Cornish.
1: And I'm Melissa Block. Facebook and other social networks have transformed the way we interact online, but using computers to share information and meet friends predates the 21st century. 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
2: Before Facebook, before MySpace, even before Al Gore, there was an internet, the 1980s internet, when users still connected through phone lines and communicated through simple lines of text. It may sound outdated, but today, that version of the internet is still very much alive.
3: How do you pronounce your name?
4: I always type it, so there's never really any need to pronounce it, but I guess Bullywiff, that's how you might say it.
2: Bullywiff is this guy's handle, his screen name. Offline, he's Pat McNamee King, a 23-year-old college student in Concord, New Hampshire.
3: So we're near your parents' basement?
4: Yeah. I'm connected to the internet through an Ethernet cable I pulled down through the ceiling. There's a big piece of exposed communication stuff, bunch of telephone cable wires. It's dark in here. Just storage, bunch of stuff.
2: Perched over a small laptop, Pat/Bullywiff logs into an online community called SDF. It's sort of like Facebook, Gmail, and a gaming site all rolled into one. But there aren't videos or pictures or even ads on the screen.
4: This is a lot more elegant, I think. This is just text. There's no mouse. It's just all in a command line. Using a mouse and having windows and dragging stuff around it's distracting.
2: This is the internet for people that actually understand how the internet works. Instead of websites, users are accessing a shared operating system. They can chat, email, and post within the system, but only by typing in commands. SDF has been around since 1987 and currently has about 30,000 members. But at one time, this type of computing was the internet.
5: They were extremely popular. They were like the alternative to AOL and CompuServe back in the early days. But nowadays, they're, very, very obscure.
2: Rob Fleischman is a computer scientist and internet expert. He says that at one time, porn and pirated materials were commonly shared on these systems.
5: These little areas of the internet that are not particularly popular are great places for nefarious characters.
2: Most of that business has migrated onto the mainstream web, along with all the legal activities, too. SDF is now really just a hangout for computer hobbyists. Back in the 80s, when users still had to use landline telephones to connect, they would usually only communicate with other computers that had a local number. Nobody wanted to pay long-distance charges. And because other users were in your area code, it was common for them to get together in person. Online friends actually became real friends. Today, users from around the globe are on SDF, but they still do occasionally meet up in person.
4: I think that would be really cool. I haven't come across anyone in Concord, New Hampshire. If I did, I'd love to meet up with them.
2: For now, Pat McNamee King is satisfied just surfing around on SDF. Rob Fleischman told me that this type of computing will never totally fade away. There will always be users that are willing to trade the bells and whistles of a website for the hard elegance of code. But because SDF requires some serious computer know-how, it will likely stay limited to the internet's basement. For NPR News, I'm Todd Bookman in Concord, New Hampshire.
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7: 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If you're not listening, I'm going to be taking you to the Robben Island, and yous also gonna have to be breaking the rocks up on the beach. Yummy!

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Hold on, it's not Thursday. 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
1: Hello, this is Tobe coming to you live from a location approximately 1 kilometer to the south of the most heavy fighting in this conflict to date. You would know what this is all about if you would just tune into the Dubious Goals Committee every day at 1930 UTC. Don't be another casualty. 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

0: Haha, gotcha. It's not 1900 UTC, at least not yet. 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

0: This is Science Report. Today, vibroacoustics. Vibration. It can annoy or calm. Sound. It can foster serenity or destroy concentration. Put them together and you get the science of vibroacoustics. Just how the mixture of sound and vibration affects human beings is of critical importance, among other things, to our space program. Generally speaking, lower frequencies produce vibration, which is felt. Higher frequencies are more often transmitted as sound, which is heard. The combined effects of vibration and sound aren't simply added together. Often the two interact, producing an enhanced effect. Just how this enhanced effect influences human beings is the study of vibroacoustics. Dr. Kelly Wilshire, who works at NASA's Langley Research Center, elaborates.
1: Each particular person has their own limits or tolerance to noise and sound. Some people are very much annoyed or bothered by particular types of sounds, characteristics of sounds that wouldn't bother other people. So it's a very individualistic phenomenon.
0: Uncovering what parameters govern human response to a given condition of noise and vibration is the goal of vibroacousticians. Human psychology is a critical aspect of vibroacoustic research. It's also highly variable. Unbearable noise to an adult might be soothing music to a teenager. The immediate goal of this science is improved performance of astronauts. According to Dr. Wilshire, the focus of current work is to establish acceptable levels of noise and vibration for humans in outer space. But, she says, spin-offs from this space-oriented research will benefit us all. Science Report, a feature of the American Institute of Physics.

0: 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Tune in at 0100 hours UTC on a Tuesday. Bye-bye. 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It's where you'll find it. It's where the secret recipe lies. You will find what I like to call jangle pop or space junk. 0100 hours UTC on a Tuesday. 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Bye-bye.
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1: 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My name's Tobe, and I can incite a riot almost anywhere I go. 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

0: Hello, this is the Gordon Mudrug. From the S to the D to the F, I am the original SDF gangster. I'm a demigod cyber cheddar. And I like to go online. I'm a demigod cyber cheddar. I'm online all the time. When I go into the room, everybody lives. Cause I'm a demigod cyber cheddar. And I never aim to quiz. When I ask you for your wares, I say it like wares. Cause I'm a demigod cyber cheddar. And I keeps asking for the wares. When I post on your news group, I end in the flames. Cause I'm a demigod cyber cheddar. And claim a claim to the flames. I'm a demigod cyber cheddar. And I like to go online. I'm a demigod cyber cheddar. I'm online all the time. I'm a demigod. I'm a demigod. I'm a demigod. I'm a demigod. I'm a dem. I'm a dem. I'm a demigod cyber cheddar. And I hope you like my plan.
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2: Greetings, ladies and gentlemen. 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Enjoy. 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
3: Science Report presents Piano Tuning and Micro Worlds. Sound as though that piano is in tune? Well, it probably is, according to 20th century standards. The tuning of each key is equidistant in terms of tone from the key before and after. But during the 18th century, pianos were tuned differently. Dr. Owen Jorgensen of Michigan State University's School of Music tells how past pianists would feel about today's tuning methods.
4: It's very possible that the musicians would have considered the piano to be out of tune, or at least crudely tuned. Maybe not totally or tolerably out of tune or anything to that extent, but certainly not refined to the degree that they were used to.
3: Today's tuning is called equal temperament. 2 centuries ago, not all keys on a piano were the same tone from octave to octave. This gave chords from harpsichords and pianos a different tone. Some of the world's great composers, in fact, wrote with that kind of tone in view. Today, most musicians hardly realize that these instruments can have a different form of tuning.
4: In today's music world, there are very few musicians who are aware that the tuning of the 18th century was different. And mostly, the people that are beginning to become aware of this are harpsichordists and some early 40 pianists.
3: Old world tuning is termed well-tempered. Today's tuning style, called equal temperament, evolved to fit the tone and color of more modern 19th and 20th century music. But if more contemporary music sounds harsh in old style tuning, how does early music sound on today's pianos? Answers Dr. Jorgensen.
4: Music that was written for the old tuning and played in the modern temperament called equal temperament just simply lacks color. And the reason is that all of the tones are spaced exactly equally apart from each other. That would be very similar to looking at a painting reproduced in black and white.
3: Peering into minuscule worlds has always been an ambition of scientists. The first optical microscopes enabled researchers to see microorganisms. Today, technology has developed so that we are able to get a glimpse of molecules, and possibly in time to come, the very atoms of which molecules are made. The instrument that accomplishes this feat is called the transmission electron microscope, and physicist Murray Gibson of AT&T Bell Labs explains the basis for its capabilities.
5: A transmission electron microscope relies on very high energy electrons, which have sufficient energy to penetrate through a very thin sample of material and form an image which is very much like the image formed by an ordinary optical microscope.
3: Resolution is the key factor in viewing smaller worlds. Basically, no energy can delineate something smaller than its own wavelength. The smaller the wavelength, the higher the ability to distinguish smaller features. The illumination behind the transmission electron microscope comes from electrons. Dr. Gibson sums up the relation of resolution and wavelength.
5: Well, the advantage to electron microscopes as far as resolution is concerned is the wavelength. The ultimate resolution of any optical instrument, be it electron optics or X-rays or light, a familiar light microscope, is given by the wavelength of the radiation that is used to form the image.
3: A transmission electron microscope is able to magnify objects millions of times. On this scale, a baseball would appear as large as the Earth. Yet improvements for this hardware, which can already see large molecules, are in the offing. Brighter electron sources will help. So will better optical systems that take over where the electron beam leaves off. Yet one more benefit will come from a vibration-free environment, explains Dr. Gibson.
5: When you take a picture of a material, if there's any vibration, that vibration will blur the image and make it useless. And at the moment, we're at the level that motions that correspond to speeds of only 1 foot per century are sufficient to blur the pictures that we're taking.
3: This has been Science Report, presented by the American Institute of Physics. Scientists exploring the universe we live in, researching today for the world of tomorrow.
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1: 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I'm on wave 34.
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3: This is the Banana Republic at 2300 hours. On a Saturday, we will be talking to people on the airwaves, just like in the old days on the Robben Island. 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

Hey, Machetes, my uncle's here. $2,300 on the set, demon. You're gonna be tuning into this Banana Republic and all. They got some special vibes there, hanging out down by the Blue Lagoon and all, trying to catch a shed, trying to catch a cherry. One never knows what you're gonna get on a Saturday night. But one thing for sure, you're gonna get some mean tunes.

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I do a show here on the non-radio called Objects and Mirrors every Tuesday at 0100 hours UTC, very much in the style of what I used to do as a college radio DJ. 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

0: 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I'm Audie Cornish.
1: And I'm Melissa Block. Facebook and other social networks have transformed the way we interact online, but using computers to share information and meet friends predates the 21st century. 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
2: Before Facebook, before MySpace, even before Al Gore, there was an internet, the 1980s internet, when users still connected through phone lines and communicated through simple lines of text. It may sound outdated, but today, that version of the internet is still very much alive.
3: How do you pronounce your name?
4: I always type it, so there's never really any need to pronounce it, but I guess Bullywiff, so you might say it.
2: Bullywiff is this guy's handle, his screen name. Offline, he's Pat McNamee King, a 23-year-old college student in Concord, New Hampshire.
3: So we're near your parents' basement?
4: Yeah, I'm connected to the internet through an Ethernet cable I pulled down through the ceiling. There's a big piece of exposed communication stuff, bunch of telephone cable wires. It's dark in here. Just storage, bunch of stuff.
2: Perched over a small laptop, Pat/Bullywiff logs into an online community called SDF. It's sort of like Facebook, Gmail, and a gaming site all rolled into one. But there aren't videos or pictures or even ads on the screen.
4: This is a lot more elegant, I think. This is just text. There's no mouse. It's just all in a command line. Using a mouse and having windows and dragging stuff around it's distracting.
2: This is the internet for people that actually understand how the internet works. Instead of websites, users are accessing a shared operating system. They can chat, email, and post within the system, but only by typing in commands. SDF has been around since 1987 and currently has about 30,000 members. But at one time, this type of computing was the internet.
5: They were extremely popular. They were like the alternative to AOL and CompuServe back in the early days. But nowadays, they're, you know, very, very obscure.
2: Rob Fleischman is a computer scientist and internet expert. He says that at one time, porn and pirated materials were commonly shared on these systems.
5: These little areas of the internet that are not particularly popular are great places for nefarious characters.
2: Most of that business has migrated onto the mainstream web, along with all the legal activities, too. SDF is now really just a hangout for computer hobbyists. Back in the 80s, when users still had to use landline telephones to connect, they would usually only communicate with other computers that had a local number. Nobody wanted to pay long-distance charges. And because other users were in your area code, it was common for them to get together in person. Online friends actually became real friends. Today, users from around the globe are on SDF, but they still do occasionally meet up in person.
4: I think that would be really cool. I haven't come across anyone in Concord, New Hampshire. If I did, I'd love to meet up with them.
2: For now, Pat McNamee King is satisfied just surfing around on SDF. Rob Fleischman told me that this type of computing will never totally fade away. There will always be users that are willing to trade the bells and whistles of a website for the hard elegance of code. But because SDF requires some serious computer know-how, it will likely stay limited to the internet's basement. For NPR News, I'm Todd Bookman in Concord, New Hampshire.
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7: You guys hear me? 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Yummy!

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1: 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So, once again, I'm Jazz Maz. Taking it a little easy today, so I had a little time to call in this afternoon for me. And I don't know what I'm going to talk about. I'm reminded that this weekend is the Vintage Computer Festival Pacific Northwest. I believe this is the first show since, what is it, was the last one in 2019 before everything shut down? Or maybe it... trying to remember... But in any event, it's nice to see that the Internal Computer Museum has gotten permission to use the VCF naming again. I believe former, earlier VCF Pacific Northwests were held at the Living Computer Museum and Labs. Back when that existed, unfortunately, it is kind of gone. But fortunately, the Interim Computer Festival managed to catch a lot of the systems from that museum and work on those continue. Many of those systems are online and available by internet access. Some of them are generally open for guest access, and certain ones, if you are a supporting member of the museum, you can get a, I believe, a persistent ID across the systems upon request. I seem to recall seeing a notice of that at one point in time. The fair is going on in, what is it? It's actually in a suburb or town outside of Seattle called Tukwila, I believe at the Tukwila Community Center.

0: So if you happen to be in the Seattle area and you like old computers, do go and check them out. I think there is a suggested donation to attend the event of $10. But I suspect that it is somewhat fluid depending upon...
1: Open VoIP 929-299-1269.
0: Okay, let's take a look at what's going on. So presentations, we've got greetings from SMJ and the Interim Computer Museum.

Toy Story, it's Burroughs, a series stack machine architecture. Unix 4, history and recovery. Okay, so that's interesting. Let's see here. Desktop computing, Hewlett-Packard's first calculators. I'm sure there are fans of early HP calculators out there. Adrian's digital basement, from field phone to function. Not sure what that is. Role-playing game development with Ravenwolf Retro Tech. Pico Computer 6502. I wonder what that is. I wonder if I noticed when I was at the Cocoa Fest event this year and last year, someone has designed a I guess a Raspberry Pi Pico to run as the back end for a 6809 processor. I'm not sure if they did Hitachi enhanced equivalent of 6309. Or maybe I've got that backwards, 6903? No. and it seems like these devices pack a lot of power for what they do, and I guess there is the I/O on them is fast enough to simulate RAM and ROM and I/O devices for the classic CPU. So I wonder if the Pico 6502 is a similar device, that it's a 6502 interfaced onto a Raspberry Pi Pico. And that way it gives you the ability to tinker with a real 6502, but all of the RAM, ROM, and peripherals are largely simulated. And then there's some other things that are interesting about, you know, marrying modern microcontrollers and system-on-chip type stuff that sometimes, you know, you get ADCs in the mix to do, you know, analog simulation of things, you know, either or DACs to do digital audio conversion, and of course on system I2C or SPI bus interfaces that basically give you the ability to interface more modern peripherals that are targeted at the at contemporary microcontrollers. Of course, the Pico has a wireless variant too, so you can, you know, do a Wi-Fi connection. Although I'm told, I don't know, I haven't tried this myself. I think I've got one in the bin, but like many things that I collect, it goes into the bin and it sits there for a while until I think of something interesting to do with it. But some open people claim that the Wi-Fi transceivers are not fantastic on those Raspberry Pi Picos. But, you know, you kind of figure you are... Basically, you know, they're basically sticking the cheapest add-on chip to do that sort of interface on it, and you have a printed circuit board antenna on it, and
you get what you pay for. Yeah, and the whole devices, where they're coming in as, I think, like the wireless variants are coming in at like $5 or $10, maybe less, if you can find them on sale somewhere, or if, you know, we don't end up in with Chipmageddon 2 in the near future. What else do we have on the list? Japanese computers of the 1980s. Yeah, those are always interesting to see. A lot of us never had access to any of that stuff here in the U.S., so it's pretty exotic from our standpoint here. What else? We've got Circle Mod on a Microvax. Always fun to see people try and run stuff like that on old hardware just because you can. You know, it's the right environment to do those sort of things. You might not want to run it full time on the modern internet, but, you know, in a collection of people that would appreciate that thing, certainly. Everything Macintosh portable. That is interesting. Because I know there were actual Mac portable models, and then there are, you know, also Apple devices that were intended to be portable that were not exactly Macintoshes, but I wonder if any of that will bleed into the exhibit. One, maybe two retro. Don't know what that is. Mega 65. Yep. Amateur radio and vintage computing, slow scan television. Everything TI-99/4A. AA powered portables. Yeah. Not sure what would classify as a AA powered portables. I know there were a lot of, I shouldn't say a lot, there were portable, you know, vintage computers that were portable, like the model TRS-80 Model 100. But I think that was C batteries, if I remember correctly. Most of the portable computing equipment I encountered personally that used AA or AAA were more in the PDA range.

0: networked 8-bit computers for gaming, collaboration, and socializing. Yep, that is certainly a
1: open VoIP,
0: popular hobby of people that are into the vintage computing platforms to actually get them connected and talking on modern networks, or even, you know, on classic networks for that matter, before everything kind of went Ethernet and Wi-Fi. Demonstration of ham radio, packet radio, TNCs. An exhibit called Vaccination. Wonder what that includes. Apple Lisa versus Xerox Star, not just a copy. Yeah, that's probably true. That, yeah, the Apple Lisa certainly was influenced by the Xerox Star, but the Xerox Star has a whole lot of more in it from what I've seen. Probably more discrete logic, whereas the Lisa was definitely, you know, microprocessor-based and didn't require nearly as much stuff in it to make it work. And I'm sure there's, you know, differences in the user interface that that a lot of the earlier graphical user interfaces, you know, tried to do more with less, whereas I think the original Apple Macintosh graphical user interface tried to simplify things as much as possible. Amiga for Artists. Compute Global Hyper MegaNet. Wonder what that is. Maybe Homer Simpson will pay a visit. Bill Gates will come and buy him out. Magic One Homebrew CPU. That is curious. So we had the Monster 6502, which was a 6502 implemented in a large amount of discrete logic.

And the site is telling me Origin is unreachable. Ah, magic. Here we go. I see a photo of it. It looks like a front panel computer of some variety. Lots of LEDs and switches. And even a knob.

0: looks like another computer built out of discrete logic. It looks like it's implementing a Z80. And maybe influenced by the Radio Shack Model 1. Interesting. Project Ivy, celebrating portable computing. British computers from the 80s.
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0: Experience. Otter X, a new 6502 with vintage bones. Okay, so what does that mean?

particular GitHub page describes it as an open source 6502 based Commander 16 compatible 8-bit computer. I'm trying to remember Commander X16. Is that the 8-bit guy's machine?

That's what it looks like. Looks like it is 65 CO2 based, so it's the 16 is kind of the 16 and X16 is kind of unusual in the sense that it's really an 8-bit variant, but maybe that's not what it was intended to signify.

think I had a conversation on this with someone that about the ROM set used in these things that I guess technically Galanta owns Commodore and Amiga ROMs and simply copying and modifying them might be a problem. But, you know, it's not like people weren't copying and modifying stuff since day one. oh, well. Keeping old PC computers up and running. Seattle Retro Computing Society, we exist. That's good to know. When tools became computers. Zulu SCSI and Zulu IDE. I had a conversation with someone about that as well. That I knew that the Zulu SCSI interface existed. I wasn't sure what the solution was for IDE drives in the arena. I know, you know, there are commercial, like SATA to EIDE adapters and like SD card to IDE and SD card to SATA adapters as well. So I figured there was probably some of that being used out there. But I guess if you need a, you know, ATA1 compliant IDE interface, some of those things are probably not going to work for you. PC Junior Evolution. Yes, many of our old computers continue to evolve today. Oh. So once again, this is Jazzmaz on SDF Open VOIP on anonradio.net. The number to call is 929-299-1269 or extension 1088 from your SDF VoiceOver IP account. 929-299-1269. I don't know if I have much more to say today. I was just kind of going through that because it's interesting to see and good to know that the Pacific Northwest Show is back in name and in spirit. And maybe one of these days I'll get out to Seattle and go. And probably not to the to the festival, but at least go out there to check out the Interim Computer Museum at some point. See how things are progressing on the ground. Oh, well. I think I am going to mute my mic for now, and I will continue to monitor the conference bridge. If someone happens to call in, I'll pick up and say hello. Once again, the number to call is 929-299-1269 or extension 1088 from your SDF VoiceOver IP account. Once again, I am Jazzmaz, and this is SDF Open VOIP on anonradio.net. 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

0: musicians hardly realize that these instruments can have a different form of tuning.
1: In today's music world, there are very few musicians who are aware that the tuning of the 18th century was different. And mostly the people that are beginning to become aware of this are harpsichordists and some early 40 pianists.
0: Old world tuning is termed well-tempered. Today's tuning style, called equal temperament, evolved to fit the tone and color of more modern 19th and 20th century music. But if more contemporary music sounds harsh in old-style tuning, how does early music sound on today's pianos? Answers Dr. Jorgensen.
1: Music that was written for the old tuning and played in the modern temperament called equal temperament just simply lacks color. And the reason is that all of the tones are spaced exactly equally apart from each other. That would be very similar to looking at a painting reproduced in black and white.
0: Peering into minuscule worlds has always been an ambition of scientists. The first optical microscopes enabled researchers to see microorganisms. Today, technology has developed so that we are able to get a glimpse of molecules, and possibly in time to come, the very atoms of which molecules are made. The instrument that accomplishes this feat is called the transmission electron microscope,

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2: 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Usually, I just monologue and play music. Very occasionally, I'll do conversations/interviews. But I encourage you to tune in. It's good stuff.

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2: 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I'm Audie Cornish.
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5: How do you pronounce your name?
6: I always type it, so there's never really any need to pronounce it, but I guess Bullywiff, so you might say.
7: It's getting warm.

0: Okay, here we go. Well, it's a little bit windier out here than it was. Anyway, the current time is 1930 UTC, and that means it's time to begin another thrilling episode of The Dubious Goals Committee. Yeah. Hello. Welcome to the Dubious Goals Committee. My name is Tobe. It wasn't windy at my house, but I'm not at my house, so I guess we're having a small breeze. And if I can hold the microphone just right, maybe we won't. Yeah, anyway. Oh, we got dogs down there. Okay. Right, so I'm Tobe. I'm the chairman. I'm outside today. And I'm out at Tranquility Park. Far side. In the distance, I can see a green tractor pulling, a hoeing thing, and they're turning up yards, and there's some people down there with dogs, and blah, blah, blah. And I'm approaching the little forested bit where we will probably get out of the wind and get out of the sun. It was overcast. It was overcast as I left my house, and I was thinking, okay, it's going to stay nice and cool. But no, somehow the level of clouds is going down. And so now there's more sun than cloud, which is kind of problematic because in the direct sun, it's pretty damn warm. All right, so here we go. Into the forest. And what are we looking for today exactly? Oh, just about any old thing. Wow, yeah, the ground cover has really come up. Things are turning green. Most of the big trees are starting to leaf. Ah, it smells good out here, very fresh. I can smell the dirt that tractor's turning over way out there. I can smell it in the air. And I can hear chirpy, chirpy birds. But what I want to do is I want to come up here. Now here's a couple of jack-in-the-pulpits. And I want to look down. Oh, big bee. Big bumbler. I want to look down there and onto the opposite side of the creek. There's a squirrel above me I didn't see, but now I hear him. Hi, buddy. I'm checking out marmot areas. I'm looking into these spots that gotta house marmots. I know there's marmots in there. I just want to see them. Just want to see my mati friends. But yeah, that was a big bee. Actually, I had a couple of big bee encounters yesterday, too. I went to Heron Haven during the afternoon. Didn't see much, although I did see a snapping turtle in Frog Harbor. And I think it was... I want to tell you it was Dr. Julius Mossberg, but I think it was Akula. And then I was pretty sure it was Akula. And then I was thinking, no, that's Julius. But, yeah, I couldn't really tell for certain. Oh, and I saw that owl again. And it was full of people in the middle of the afternoon. So in the evening, I went out to Somerset Park just to walk because I thought maybe my knee was being weird. And it might be being weird. We'll find out. So anyway, I went out to Somerset Park. There was a lot of people walking around, and there was another big bee. There was another big bee that zipped. But there was a big bee at Heron Haven. It sounded like this. When they're that low pitched, you know they're huge. And there was another one at... Oh. Oh. Okay. We got scent. And it smells like fox. Here comes a bicyclist, so I'm going to step off the path here. But I could definitely smell fox right now. Oh, and here's another bee. Oh, yeah. Okay. He's big. Where are you going, buddy? Here, land over here so I can watch you. Do a thing. Do landing. Wow, wind is starting to come up. Wind is coming up. Does it help to get down here? Yeah, so there's big bees. We got big bees very early. I'm very excited. Still looking for marmots over there. There were big bees. I was very happy. And I walked all the way out to the interstate and back when I was at Somerset Park last night. Didn't see anything, but I did hear a barred owl. And I looked for him, I couldn't find him. But when I was looking for him, I ran into some people. There was a lot of people out there. Look at that, there's a path. Somebody has laid rocks in the creek so you can rock hop and get over there into that Mati zone. Looks kind of muddy though. I don't think I'm doing that today. Because suddenly the wind has started. And I don't like it. But I'm looking down into the creek. Looking for any kind of dudes or animals or more giant bees. I can't smell the fox anymore. Because the wind is blowing so hard. But yeah, the real highlight last night was when I was looking for the owl, there was a group of people walking by. And this cute American fed Indochinoise said, "I like your hat," because I had my hair covered. And she was wearing a Mustang shirt. A Mustang, not the horse, but the car. And I said, "I love your shirt. I come from a Mustang family." And I probably would have pursued that conversation if she was any older. But what's this down here? We got birds freaking. Let me see if I can get into... I can't see anything. But those angry birds are now up in the tree. Something happened down in there in the creek. Something really riled those birds up. Robins, what are they? You know, we could go over there. It could get windy. But I'm real curious now. So let's hop back up onto the path here. Go by the hollow tree that is Totoro's house. Totoro is not in. All right, we got a squirrel here. And where did that all go down? That was right about here. Oh, and this is the big undercut too, isn't it? Yeah, can't see anything down there. What was that all about? I don't know. Okay. I'm going back over there. But I never found that owl. I only heard him call three times, and it was when I was far away. I was coming back from the interstate, and I heard him, and I was like, oh, geez. I started moving faster. I heard him again. I couldn't find him. I kept going. Never found that owl. But I did find a potential tree. I found a tree that he might have been in and or may have. Maybe he lives in it. Right? Right. Looking back down into the creek there, I kind of want to go down there, hop across those rocks, climb up the other side, find me some Mahdi's. But once you start doing that, then all the Mahdi's are going to move because they know you're coming for them. Marmotes. Where's my Mahdi's? You know, you kind of think they'd be out moving around looking for food. Now, clouds came back, so, and there's logs over there. There's a lot of logs on that side of the creek. Some big trees fell over, and there's some giant logs. And why are there no Mahdi's hanging out on those logs? Don't know. I don't know. Yeah, but so anyway. The snappers are moving at Heron Haven, because I did see one. I was walking around Frog Harbor and I saw a bump in the moss that looked like it was jiggling, and it was by a log, and I thought, oh, there's a turtle down there. And the more I watched it, I realized, oh, that's a big turtle. That's a snapper. And I thought he was going to crawl out onto the log because, you know, there's, oh, here's that bee or a bee. He's a bumbling around. Land again. Get back down on those plants so I can check you out. I do have my camera. Any more bees? I'm looking for giant bees. And I've often said that I want giant bees. Bees the size of a Volkswagen Beetle. But I would settle for bumblebees the size of tennis balls. That would be fine. Especially if they were totally round. Just giant tennis ball sized bees flying around. But I was watching that turtle for, I must have watched that turtle for 45 minutes because I had my camera with me and he kept nudging up against this log. He was hanging out by a log and he was bumping up against it and he was digging under it. And it was very sunny and I was in a great place to get a photograph. And so I stood there forever. Waiting for him to crawl up onto the log because it had good access. The log dips down into the water. He can crawl right up on it. Nah, that never happened. But that's okay. We will see snappers on logs soon. I almost went there today. But then I remembered, oh God, today is... Here's the bee again. Today is Saturday. Don't want to go to Heron Haven. It'll be packed. Trying to follow this bee. Oh my God, he's just... Are you utterly directionless? I can smell. You know, I said that was fox. Yeah. Yeah. Is it fox or is it deer? We do see deer out here. I haven't ever seen one right around in this spot, but down there, oh, here comes Huffed. Oh, and look, he found a softball. Oh, look, you found a ball. Yeah, good job.
1: Come on, Piper.
0: Oh, the ball, yes. We got the dogs walking through. You know, we've got the big softball complex way over there, and one of these dogs had a softball in his mouth. So he found a ball. He has won. You heard that brute? Yeah, hi. I can see you. woodpecker up there talking to me. Brap, brap. You know, it's funny, is I've seen deer down there. And when I say down there, let's see, which way am I facing? Mostly facing north right now. So if I'm facing north, this direction is east. To the east of us, we have seen deer down there, about 200 meters that way. And also to the west, I've seen deer a couple hundred yards up there.
1: Yeah, I'm doing my committee. What are you doing? Bird committee? Dubious bird committee?
0: Yeah.
1: That's what I thought.
0: That bird doesn't even have a committee. Clown. Anyway, I can swear whatever I'm smelling is fox, but you see, now I can't smell it right here, and I'm 10 meters this way. Very prominent over there, probably a fox to mark in some spot over there, and blah, blah, blah. All right, so Mr. Bird Chairman, who thinks he has a committee but doesn't, still give me some flack. Let's go down into this dip. Ooh. Do we have grip in the dip? Yeah, good enough. Oh, and if you're wondering, yeah, I did some more troubleshooting on my amp last night and yesterday. I left it on all day. I left it on for at least 10 hours. And then went up to test it thinking, you know, maybe I'm just not letting it warm up enough. Because the whole problem with it is I turn it on, it doesn't work properly. And then if I mess with it, just jiggle things, then it maybe it work, maybe it won't. And then it starts working, then it's fine. And then I can't get it to screw up. That's not what happened yesterday. Oh, no. Went up there at about 11 o'clock after, you know, turning it on in the early afternoon, and it was acting up the whole time. I could not figure out what was going on. So I turned it off and I started doing nighttime stuff. All right, I'm popped up out of the dip. Those little animal trails over there look like they've been in use. Somebody's been running around in there. Has it been a fox? Let's go up one of these trails. Has it been a fox? Has it been marmots? Has it been deer? All right, so just sort of walking up one of these non-trails. Is that another bee? Ooh, here's a bee. Where'd he go? Where did you go, bee? Okay, I keep hearing clicky flicky sounds up here. Is there somebody walking around? Geez, more really good marmot habitat over there. Oh, there goes a squirrel running up the trail. Oh, huh. Yeah. Not much. We've got squirrels. We've got birds. And I'm walking up this trail to nowhere. Something just moved in the grass right here. It's not really grass, it's just underbrush. Who's in here? Oh, here's a bee. He's not as big. But he's still very nice. Alright, I think this trail is coming to an end. Who's this? Oh, just a bird. Birds flying over, doing bird stuff. And I'm in a lot of bramble. There's thorny vines and bushes, and don't know how I'm managing to avoid this, but yeah. Okay, a couple more bees. They are large. Does this go any further? Yeah, it kind of goes up here and then it spits itself out back into the lawn. into some sumac. So yeah. Okay. Not a lot going on out here, Tranquility Far Side. But it's a lovely day. Oh, there's one that just flew by my head. Did you hear that? Big bee. I like bees. This guy's flying around too. Okay, so what we know is we are getting some big bees in the Papio Valley. Also, did I mention that I'm pretty sure that the creek that goes through Somerset Park is the Little Papio? I have some confirmation on that, but I'm still confused.

0: Is the source of the Little Papio Cunningham Lake and its watershed? I guess it probably is, but I need to see a map to get this all straightened out in my head. Okay, so, oh, here's some old coprinus that's popped up at the base of this old cottonwood tree. All right, cool. We did have a little rain the last couple days. What we need is a big rain. And it's supposed to be big rain. Well, a few days ago they were saying that tomorrow was going to be big rain, but I don't know. I don't know if that is going to be true or not. Breeze seems a little bit cooler. Does this mean we need to do a thing? Does this mean we need to figure something out, like maybe turn on the synth?
1: Seems reasonable.
0: Because we got bassy, bassy synth.
1: Turn those bird noises off. I can still hear birds. I can still hear those damn birds. This will scare them off.

And I remember that I hate that. Okay. Let's have bass off. And let's try to figure out why this synth is even on. This whole rack isn't even powered up. Okay, power the rack up. Oh, and it's just running wild? What is happening? Oh, because can we do this now? We get nothing. I hear nothing. Shouldn't there be something on this? Or is this the rack that I... Oh, yeah. I scavenged some patch cables the other day so we could do some stuff downstairs. And that's why this synth is no longer doing a thing. Okay, that's fine. But that doesn't mean it needs to run. So let's just turn it off. Kill the rack, and let's go back to this. Yeah, no. And what does this do? This sequence is for this, right? Yeah. So, let's change that. Let's throw a bunch of ratchets in, and let's change keys, or at least change modes, whatever scale we're doing here. And, yeah.

Okay. And is this going into a filter anywhere other than... Yeah, it's going into this one.

Okay, stop. Fix that bass line. We need to turn some knobs here. Maybe make it go up and downy. Wait, turn that other crap off. There we go. Okay, start over. Okay. No. The problem here is we need to do some cool bass thing, and what we don't have are the long cables, because I took all the long cables downstairs. Ooh. Wait, we don't need this anymore, because this one's not being... What I want to do is I want to try to do a thing here, see if this will... Because we could also do this for bass. Which could be interesting if we timed it right. And that's kind of what I'm thinking. If we just unplug this and we use these accents to see if we can stop and start the bass line. Wait, would that even work? Yeah, no, because now I've done it again. We've got a clock loop. That's not a thing. Not a thing that is going to fly. So we got to undo that, and we got to put that back in. And now it looks like I screwed everything up, because now these sequencers are frozen. Okay, I can unfreeze them. That's good. Do-ga-do-ga-do. And what about this? So, yeah, everything up here in Synth Zone 4 is kind of messed up, but that doesn't matter, because you have been listening to the Dubious Goals Committee, a show that airs every damn day at 1930 UTC right here on Anon Radio. My name is Tobe, and I got to start thinking about lunch, because I'm starving.

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1: Shut up and dance!

0: Well, folks, tonight's pigskin competition will involve more offensive strategy than an Albert Speer-designed German blitzkrieg.
1: Dennis, you lost me on that one, buddy.
2: Sees a local citizenry, assumes he's going to become Captain Bly, start keel-hauling any presumed malcontent. 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They think of him as Captain Quig, hallucinating that there are strawberries missing from the team's walk-in cooler.
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There was a little drawing of a heart next to that, followed by an exclamation mark. The back of his was covered in stuff like, Brian is not a very nice guy, but Alex is so nice. And that had an exclamation thing too. It was just silly.

Testing, testing. Hello, everybody. I am Roll Time, and I have two announcements. First of all, I have a microphone now. Whoops. First of all, I have a microphone now. Second of all, 20 minutes before the start of the show, I deleted the entire track list out of the spirit of improvisation, and also I clicked the wrong button. So tonight, we are going to be entrusting the show to the least reliable equipment out there, my own memory. Wish me the best of luck. Kicking it off tonight with Gaspard Dalge, Belladon.

All right, we are 19 minutes in, which means the vacuum tubes are warmed up, the amps are good and going, and we can kick it up a notch. 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

Tisto, cara.

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just to tell you a story about the first time I heard that song. I was at a friend's house with like a dual 12-inch woofer setup, and I'd heard the song and I knew it had a lot of bass, so I queued it up and we had kind of started it. We were talking, neither really listening. And then the first time the drop hit, I think the three people who were standing in the room almost fell over. We got hit with this wall of sound. And since then, I've never been as viscerally impressed by a song as I was by that song on those speakers. What a time. Anyway, next up, we have Sweat as remixed by Sophie, our queen. Enjoy.

0: Next up. Oh, I hit the pause button. Next up is another Kim Petras classic that's just a bass line. I couldn't resist.
1: The spiritual is in a house possessed.
2: They never existed in physical form.
1: They only exist in spirit form.
2: It's true evil.

0: Missed my cue by just a little there. I'm gonna let this go to the end, and I won't say anything at the end. I just want to close out the show by saying thank you so much for listening in. It's always been my pleasure to stream, and I hope that you've enjoyed listening as much as I have playing music for you all. With that said, let's go ahead and finish this out with some justice in the classic way. 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

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Tonight we're gonna do, I guess you, minimal techno, I think. I think this is what it's called, this genre.

Welcome everyone on Calm. Thank you so much for being on Calm. SDF Komo Chat. Pizza Pal, welcome. Ratsu. Gemlog, Pizza Pal. Wait, I just said Pizza Pal. Gaining. JWH, Publius. Bonus points for Koenig for and Pizza Pal for being on IRC as well. Yeah, thank you so much. And it looks like Publius is in London. What are you doing in the Tower of London? Well, tomorrow he's gonna go to the tower. I mean, that's the only tower that I know. Greatest tower of all, really. I mean, we have our own tower here in Toronto called CN Tower, but not like the Tower of London. Oh, okay. The Blackpool Tower, sorry. I don't know where that is. But please be careful, Publius. Don't jump. Koenig, don't eat Pizza Pal. He's not edible. He's human. Thank you so much, guys.

Oh, welcome to F Fog as well. Sorry. And Alex Lam. You know, today I was watching, well, I downloaded it illegally. Because it wasn't on Netflix, it wasn't on Crave. I mean, it was on Crave, but it was the French version. I mean, I prefer watching it in English. So, I mean, I've seen it so many times already, but, you know, I still prefer English. But anyway, it's good for me, so I can learn French. But anyway, so I downloaded the illegal version from Torrent. Source Code, that was a really good movie. I really liked it. So I've watched it so many times. Now I have my own copy. Except it was illegal. Sorry. Wasn't on Netflix. Wasn't on Crave. Well, Crave had French. Not on Prime Video. I have all of those. I'm subscribed to all of those. Yeah, so I had no choice. I wanted to watch it. I was just telling everyone, the trains on that scene reminded me of Kuma Show. Yeah, Kuma Show tonight. It's all about trains.

we're talking about the metric system and the imperial system. Yeah, in Canada, we use both, but officially, we should be using the metric system. Yeah, that's because French-speaking Canada requires the metric system. We have to compromise. Yeah, but I'm still, like, when it comes to weight, I'm more familiar with the pounds, not so much in kilograms, you know, and also in like measuring length. I'm more familiar with inches and feet, not so much with meter. I don't even know. I don't know. Yards. I don't know yards. So weird. What is this? Isn't this a meter? I can't remember. But anyway, feet and inches, I'm more familiar. But distance, it has to be kilometer. I don't know miles at all. Yeah, so yeah, that's what we, I guess, mostly, most Canadians are like that, I guess. We're mixed. We use both metric and imperial system. But I know in the US it's primarily imperial system.

anyway, good luck with that. I don't know about UK. I wonder. I mean, you know, imperial system, isn't that from the British imperial system? So that means the British also uses imperial system? Or is it metric now because of Europe? I don't know. I want to know. Let me know. Ratzu, let me know. Ratzu would know. I wonder what's in Germany. Germany must be metric. Oh, US units are different. It's not imperial? What is it? American system? isn't there such a thing? I don't know. Is there such a thing? American system? I think it's British or imperial. Ah, metric for Germany. Thank you so much, Alex Lim. So curious. Very interesting. Anyway, sorry, this is not a metric. This is not a metric system, metric or British Imperial system show, but this is the Intergalactic Wasabi Mix on and on radio.net. My name's Snowdust.

you guys are confusing me. Now I don't know what we're using in Canada. Yeah, basically it's a mix of imperial and metric. Depending on the situation, I guess. I mean, we don't say, can I have a 7 ounce of beer? So definitely not ounce. We do say pint. Oh, that was so funny. You guys are confusing me.

don't want to make a mistake ordering at the pub. What is a pint? How many ounces are there in a pint? I mean, I don't think I'm going to say ounce because I don't know how many ounces there are in a pint. Ontario language. What's an Ontario language? Gemlog. Oh, okay. Yeah, Gemlog is in the BC. So I believe they have their own language there, dialect. I'm just kidding. Dialect of English. I'm pretty sure it's the same as Ontario's English dialect. I would be curious if there's like words that exist in other provinces in Canada that are different in other provinces. I don't know. Like dialects? Maybe not. I don't know. Probably just Canadian English. Throughout Canada. Of course, I have an accent, so I speak like Snowdusk English. Yeah, so because I grew up in the Philippines, right? So my English is Filipino English pretty much, but mixed with a lot of Canadian English. I used to spell things the American way because that's how we spell English in the U.S. I mean, in the Philippines, American English. And then I had to like switch when we immigrated to Canada to like Canadian spelling.

Welcome, Quentin. Thank you so much, everyone on Calm. It's making Calm so lively. Ah, 90. Oh, is that a Belgian thing? 90. That's 90. They count in like 20s. So weird. 80 for 80, 90 for 90, and then you say, no wait, 40 20s, 40 plus 20 plus 11 for 91. You have to like calculate. So 90, and 92, 93 for 93. Only in French. Yeah, well, other Latin languages say, I don't know, something like 80 or 80 for 80, and then 90 or 90 for 90. But the French, they prefer to count in 20s. 80, 90.

Welcome again to the Intergalactic Wasabi Mix on and on radio.net, where the DJ talks. It's not exactly a DJ mix because the DJ talks. DJ is not supposed to be talking when they're mixing. Anyway, this show is unique. We're now counting on com. That's so cool. I love German numbers because it's so close to English. So much easier. Yeah, Alex Lam teaching us counting in German. Hey, Rusty One, welcome. Also, welcome to Claudio M. And Trig. And Quentin.

Today I'm not wearing a hat, if you noticed. So my gray hair is actually showing right here. I need to dye my hair. Yeah, we're on TubeNix, SDF Public Access Unix Systems, PeerTube instance. Watch out, YouTube.

Yeah, the only weird thing about German, I mean, it's not weird because it's normal. It's a language. Like, when you say 21, you have to put the 1 before 20. Like in English, it's 21. But in German, it's 120. So, 21, right? 21. It's 22. 23.

forgetting I'm mixing. Live mix. Yeah. According to Publius, English used to be like that. I can see that. You know, English people, they like changing stuff. They don't follow rules. No, I'm just kidding. Yeah, like in English, you know, I think English is a very hard language to learn for second language learners because so much irregularities. So much. Don't you guys think? But if you speak English, of course, you wouldn't notice that. But if you're a second language learner, you will notice it. Especially with pronunciation, so much irregularities.

Welcome, Boyd. Thank you so much. Yeah, this is actually quite relaxing. I haven't done any minimal techno in so long, like in a long time. I haven't done one. So I'm really enjoying this one too. For a change, not so much doof doofs or bass. Happy Cinco de Mayo for anyone celebrating. Cinco de Mayo is for like Mexico, right? Their independence, isn't that it? Isn't that's it, right? Cinco de Mayo. Or if you're Filipino, happy Mayo Uno. Mayo Uno is like it's a workers' day in the Philippines. That's where workers protest every year. It's kind of like a lot of people equate that to like socialism. We must assume so Labor Day, Mayo Uno. That's Philippines. We must assume anyway. Cybertron.

We must insist on parallel shift. We must insist on parallel shift.

Okay, yeah, actually, yeah, Publius, according to Publius, and actually this is true because I've heard of this, May 1st is the, what did you say? Oh yeah, May 1st is the International Labor Day. So traditionally the International Labor Day, but Canada and the US celebrated on a different day for some reason. That's something to, I know, I forgot what it was about. I know there was like some kind of violence that happened. And that's why we celebrated September 1st. But the other countries outside of US and Canada, it's always May 1st, I think, Labor Day. Thank you, Publius. May Day. That's why we call it May Day, isn't it? Unless it's a different May Day that I'm talking about. I don't know, sorry. My history is messed up.

talking about Cinco de Mayo, actually, that's pretty, that date was pretty significant for Filipinos, because after Mexico became independent, Spain directly governed the Philippines. After that, it used to be, the Philippines used to be governed from Mexico. That's why Filipinos and Mexicans are really good friends, have been really good friends. We have a lot of like Mexican words. Maya? Maya? Is it Maya or Aztec? No, wait. Aztec. No, no. I don't know which one. Oh, no, yeah, that's right. Aztec and Mayan words that are in the Filipino vocabulary because of that interchange. Yeah, the Manila-Acapulco trade. Used to be, they're connected. And then after Mexico gained their independence, the connection got lost, pretty much. Yeah, so it's pretty significant. Yeah, there you go. History. You learn history from this show as well. Not just listening to mixes. Not just electronic music. I'm just kidding. I love history. Even though sometimes it's messed up, my history. But, you know, I remember the general stuff. 9 more minutes left.

hundreds of years. I mean, for, yeah, three centuries, right? Four centuries? I think so, four centuries. Mexico and the Philippines are so connected. We're so connected. The Manila-Acapulco trade. That's how Spain got their like Asian stuff from the Philippines and then going to Acapulco. So Spain, thank the Philippine Islands. You got the Asian stuff. I know. Anyway, thank you so much. Oh, empanadas. Yeah. Oh, you have empanadas too in Argentina? Wow, that's so cool, Claudia M. We do have empanadas too in the Philippines. My aunt made the best empanadas. Except she's dead. She passed away. I'm not sure if it's the same empanada. Probably a little bit different. The thing is, our empanada, we put vinegar. We put vinegar into it, like when we're eating it, we would put vinegar. We pour vinegar inside our empanada. That's normal. That is so interesting.

Ooh, that's so different. See, because it depends on the country, right? Because Philippines didn't have olives. I don't think olives grow there. I don't know. I don't think so. That's why we didn't have olives in our empanada. So in Argentine empanada, it's onions, meat, diced peppers, boiled egg, and olives. That's so cool. Yeah, the Philippine empanada is just like diced potatoes, pork, like I think ground pork, and like I don't think there's onions, but there's garlic for sure. Anyway, that's so interesting. I'm pretty sure that we all got that from Spain. Maybe, I don't know. Like, a lot of our dish actually came from Spain. So, adobo, mechado, well, even the terms are Spanish. What else? There's so many. Menudo. We say menudo, not the band, but we do have menudo. I don't know what, yeah, but yeah, the Filipino menudo. I'm pretty sure there's also Mexican menudo. And then there's the Puerto Rican menudo, you know, the cannonball. Just kidding. Anyway, thank you so much for tuning in. I shall be back tomorrow, same time, 2300 hours UTC. Thank you so much for chatting with us on Calm and IRC.

0: really appreciate it. So much fun tonight. Coming up next is Froggy Me's Funkaliciously Jazztastic Hour. And then an hour and a half after is Kuma's Railway Legends, Myths, and Stories. 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Have a great one. This has been Snorda signing off. Good night.
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1: Said that?
2: Me, down here.
1: What are you, a yellow booger?
2: I'm a banana slug, Steven.
1: Well, what are you doing in my room?
2: I'm your sense of adventure. Don't you remember me? Don't you know that we miss you?
1: Miss me? Who misses me?
2: You know, all your friends in the forest. 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
9: The Internet is a wonderful resource for kids. But in times like these, the Internet can also increase your child's risk of being a victim of crime. Instruct your child to never give out personal information, like their name, address, or school name without your approval. Teach them about frauds and scams that often appear as friendly emails or offers that are too good to be true. Place your computer where you can see what your child is doing. Use software that prevents access to inappropriate sites and chat rooms. Teach your child what to do if they come across such sites or receive solicitations from strangers. Learn how they're using the internet and how much time they're spending on it. Let's keep our kids as safe in the cyber world as we try to do in the real one. Visit ncpc.org to learn more about how we can protect our children. That's ncpc.org. A message from the U.S. Department of Justice.